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1: Yes, you are on 93.7 Edge FM and you're on Sapphire Stories until 11 with Lisa. And I have a very special guest in the studio with me today, and it is Mr. Richard Charles Bloomfield, often otherwise known as Ricky.
2: Hello, Lisa. How are you, mate?
1: I'm very well. You're nice to see you. Mm-hmm. Looking well.
2: Thank you.
1: Looking happy.
2: Yeah.
1: Chirpy.
2: Yeah.
1: Come with a guitar, people, so Ricky might play us a few tunes.
2: You twist my arm, yeah.
1: If we ask, yep, or ask nicely. So welcome. And Ricky, I would like to chat to you about a few things, mm-hmm. and we're going to get to lots of stuff about what you're up to at the moment. But, you know, I'm always very intrigued by where people grew up and how they grew up and family life and influences and things like that. And I read somewhere recently when I was reading about you that you grew up in Tathra.
2: That's right, yeah.
1: And I did not know that. I thought you grew up somewhere more, a bit more inland. So you grew up in Tathra?
2: Close. So, yes, I did. So, I had a stretch there. I lived in Brisbane till I was nine, and my mum came back to care for her parents when
1: so
2: they were...
1: So, your mum's from the valley?
2: Mum's from... Yeah, mum's a Notton on her side.
1: Get
2: on her
1: out
2: side.
1: Of town.
2: She is too, yeah. So, her parents are Doug and Iris Otton, and they needed a bit of care Yeah, I think I was about nine, mm-hmm. maybe a little before that, but we came down and lived in a house that my grandma had built in Tathra. And
1: your grandma built it?
2: Yeah, it was in the 60s. She's got one of the first post boxes, and we still have that post box today, actually.
1: So oh, that's a nice handy thing to take with you.
2: Yeah, yeah. And so when I was nine, I moved to Tathra and started at Tathra Public School. Mm-hmm. I just started roller skating at the time when I was young.
1: Were you roller skating in Tathra or
2: in Brisbane? I just started at a roller skating rink in Brisbane, and apparently that place burnt down. But when I got to Tathra, the skate park was being built, so the skate park was just finishing completion in about early 2000.
1: Okay,
2: and so I started rollerblading there at the skate park, and then went to school, and my first girlfriend at Tathra Public

0: an E minor on the guitar, and then it was girls' guitar, rollerblading, and Tathra was an idyllic little town for...
1: Very nice young life.
0: Yeah, it was great.
1: And are you able to tell us who the girlfriend is?
0: My first flame, yes.
1: Who was your first flame?
0: Her name is Tabitha. Yeah.
1: Tabitha. Okay, yep. Beautiful. So she taught you E minor chord.
0: Yep. Yeah.
1: I think most people just learn C major chord first up, don't they? That's a pretty cool chord for you to learn.
0: It was quite melancholy. Brown E minor.
1: Give us an E minor chord while you're there. You got your guitar there.
0: Yeah.
1: Oh yeah. Very beautiful. Sounds very Spanish. Yeah. Cool. So then, did you leave the valley after that, or you've been here?
0: Yeah. So we moved out to Gilla Flat when I was about 15,
1: mm-hmm.
0: and then I, at about 16, I walked into the Bega RSL and got a gig, which was great. So I started.
1: So you're already playing very well.
0: So I started the 4-hour gig. The four hour cover gig, yeah, no joke.
1: Wow.
0: 4-hour cover gig at the Bega RSL. And then I was like, wow, you can do this.
1: I can play 4 hours of covers. Yeah, who knew?
0: It was great.
1: I can do this.
0: Yeah. So we used to, I had a band up the coast in Ulla Dulla, and we would come down and do these little mini tours and then head up the coast. And by the time I finished school, we'd played up and down the coast, and I'd spent a lot of time up in Sydney and doing lots of extracurricular things in the music, the extracurricular stuff that you could do with music at school. Yeah, I spent heaps of time up there, so like your school spectacular, Southern Stars, performing ensembles and mm-hmm. all sorts of things. So by the time I finished school, I had a lot of runs under my belt, and then moved to Sydney. Yeah.
1: So by the time you finished school, you had you're playing in a band and other ensembles, and were you also doing kind of musical theatre and stuff like that?
0: No, but the only musical theatre I ever did was Oliver when I was a kid and Oliver when I was an adult. So I was quite overexposed to musical theatre with a performing development program that I was in Sydney, where they had a contemporary program, a musical theatre program, and an opera program, and we were all kind of lumped in together. So I've got a great appreciation for musicals and opera, but I just got lucky with Oliver that I ended up doing that one.
1: So yeah. When you were so of course I just played Consider Yourself.
0: Yeah.
1: So that is sung by the Artful Dodger, as many people will know. So that was your first of two forays into musical theatre.
0: Exactly. Yeah.
1: So how old were you when you did that, and where did that take place?
0: That was done by Spectrum Theatre Group at the Twyford Hall.
1: At the Twyford as well?
0: At the Twyford Hall, yeah.
1: And how old were you?
0: I'm just trying to think. I would have been 10, so maybe... Or 11, 2011, I think it was. 2001, I think it was.
1: Mm-hmm.
0: Yeah. And then, fast forward, I went from Artful Dodger to Fagin in the recent one, where they did the brand new theatre. At
1: the Twyford again. That's bizarre, isn't it, really?
0: It was bizarre,
1: And how did they talk you into that? Because you said, you mentioned you were overexposed to musical theatre, so it doesn't sound you were, like, incredibly interested in it.
0: Nah, well, I wasn't. And then as soon as they said Fagin, though, the cog started to whir. I started thinking about it, and I was like, I wonder, is this possible? Can I do it? I didn't know. I wasn't sure if I could do that kind of performance where, because it is a different sort of, it's a different sort of approach to performing, being on stage in a theatre like that, as opposed to doing what I do
1: being
0: every weekend.
1: In bands.
0: Yeah. Mm. And I did go back to the Twyford Theatre as a... We did a rock band original night there of my songs. I think it was the first rock band to play there at the at the Twyford
1: Theatre. At the new Twyford.
0: Yeah.
1: Oh, that's right. They did a series of local bands.
0: Yeah, they did that straight after I did my one. I did my one and and then they did a series showcasing original local artists as well. Yeah.
1: So you've had a very nice relationship with the Twyford Theatre then.
0: Yeah.
1: And so playing Fagin, it's Fagin's a real caricature of a type of person. So you were acting as well. So tell me a little bit about
0: working
1: your way into it.
0: There was room for melodrama. There was room to be a bit more than it's not really a restrained character at all. You can have. I was pushing it as much as I could, really. And
1: did you have a voice?
0: I had a bit of a Cockney accent, but I'd have to warm up to that again to get that right, maybe. But I just lent into it a little bit more. I think I could have lent into it even harder if I had another couple of shows, because as soon as we got into the actual show run. I felt like I could have done another 10 shows.
1: Right, you hit your straps, as they say.
0: Yeah.
1: So how many shows did you do in the end?
0: Ooh, I think it was 2 weekends only with a couple of matinees. So not a long run, yeah.
1: Now, you won an award.
0: That's right.
1: Not long after that. Was that part of it?
0: That was Best Lead Actor in a Musical at the Cat Awards in Canberra. The John English Best Lead Actor Award. Yeah.
1: John English.
0: Yeah,
1: now, you just sent me back.
0: Yeah, yeah.
1: I was seriously in love with John English. I went to see Jesus Christ Superstar at the Palais in St Kilda. Nice. And I dragged my parents back there twice more. I loved it so much. But I know he was singing to me. Yeah. So he was a great performer in those situations, wasn't he?
0: Such a sweet guy as well. I remember
1: met him?
0: Once properly, I was working in a recording studio, my first job in Sydney when I was 18, and I was vacuuming floors in the rehearsal rooms.
1: That's not what I expected you to say.
0: No, I was like, well, you've got to start somewhere.
1: That's right. That's beautiful.
0: So I was setting up for all these bands, like The Church, and a lot of these bands were using this room as their rehearsal room before they went out on tour, because it was a big room, which was unusual in Sydney at the time. Anyway, so John English was rehearsing downstairs, and we needed an electric guitar for an electric guitar lead break on this song that we were working on upstairs. And the engineer at the time said, go and ask John English. He might lend you a guitar. And I've seen his records. Mum's got the records at home, so I've seen his head. I don't know what he looks like.
1: Know what you're looking for?
0: Yep. So I wander into the room real sheepish and, hey, John, do you reckon I could borrow a guitar, man? He's like, yeah. Basically takes the guitar off his back and
1: hands it to a young guy.
0: sends me upstairs with this cracker guitar. And, so that lead break was John English's guitar on that song.
1: Which song was that?
0: It was called Don't Ask Me. It was done with a young singer as a duet, and she won The Voice straight after we released it, and it did things in iTunes days.
1: Right.
0: Yeah.
1: So how long were you there working there for?
0: I worked there until probably the first 2 years at least that I was living in Sydney. I was there a lot. First year I was relying on it. I talked my way into the real estate by saying I had a job at a recording studio. I left out the vacuuming floors.
1: Doesn't matter.
0: Ended up going straight from Tamworth when I finished school. Went to the Country Music Festival and then went straight to Sydney and started from there.
1: Where were you living in Sydney?
0: Enmore was where I landed.
1: In the thick of it.
0: I had no idea what Enmore Newtown was, but I just managed to land right in Newtown.
1: Did you see some bands at the Enmore Theatre?
0: I did, yeah. Worked crew for a couple of shows at the Enmore Theatre early days.
1: That would have been fun.
0: That was fun. I remember working for a Monsters of Rock show which had the Angels headlining with Doc Neeson, yeah.
1: Oh,
0: and Screaming Jets and what was the other one? Rose Tattoo. Oh. And a local band.
1: All the

0: monsters.
1: Yeah, and a band that a lot of our friends were in called the Vandals was supporting that as well. And me and a mate were got in trouble with Angry Anderson for drinking all the beer backstage. but we were young.
0: That is a very cool thing to get into trouble from and who beer? From. Yeah.
1: Anyway, yeah, Enmore
0: the young people drank it, Angry.
1: Mm. Enmore was it was a great time.
0: Mm. Yeah. And were you gigging a lot then?
1: A lot, yeah. A lot in the original scene up there, but also in the corporate scene. And I was doing quite one song dressed up in a suit at a corporate event, and then
0: just you?
1: Just me. Yeah. And in ensembles and things as well. And then ripping off the suit and putting on the leather jacket and going to the rock gig straight after that. And,
0: So those solo gigs, great. Like, you still do a bit of that. I mean, I have come across you at festivals and things, just you on stage, entertaining everybody really beautifully. So you're able to, you've got real presence, enough presence to do that. So that was able to sustain you in Sydney and keep you housed and fed.
1: Yeah.
0: And
1: so the cover gig has always been my backup income, really. I've always been able to go and do a couple of gigs and get
0: rocking.
1: Get some bills paid.
0: Yeah.
1: So I've always, all the way along, I've done many other things in the music industry, like other things, but that's always been something I know I can fall back on.
0: Yeah, you just need your guitar and that's it.
1: Yeah, and I take it seriously. I take the cover gig seriously. You're there to provide a service for the venue, which is get the people going and give them what they want venue's selling.
0: Yeah, I have seen some of your recent Jindabyne.
1: Oh, yeah, the banjo.
0: These people are going off.
1: They're having fun, yes. That was that's really great when I get the opportunity to have a whole room to elevate, yeah.
0: Elevate's a great word. I mean, it's magical, isn't it, the way that one person with an instrument can do that. You can read the room and, you know.
1: Yeah, and as soon as you're putting out energy and it's coming back to you, then you get a bit of a boost and a zing. Fizzy. So you put out more than you originally put out in the first place, and then they put more back to you. Then it starts magnifying, and that's when you get the real energy in the room that everyone rides.
0: Yeah,
1: I'm not the only one riding that one. Everyone's riding that.
0: It's a great feeling when that happens, isn't it? It's memorable. So always music for you, and I know that you've had a music school in the not-so-distant past in Marimbula, which I believe is a Marimbula School of Music that Nick Keeling now owns and operates.
1: That's right, yep.
0: How did you enjoy – when did you start that school?
1: Well, I say that I've always done cover gigs, but really I've always done teaching as well, because I started teaching at Magpie Music when I was 16.
0: So who was running Magpie then?
1: Liz and Keith. Mm-hmm. Yeah, so that was early days when Liz and Keith were first there, and then I moved away and came back and did a little bit of teaching there and a little bit of teaching at home. But when I was in Sydney, I was teaching at a school up there as well, about 40 students a week up there.
0: Oh, that's a lot.
1: So I started cutting my teeth as a music school manager when I was in Sydney. Came back and taught at Magpie for a little while, and then taught at home for a little while, and then the opportunity came up to teach those students in a commercial lease in Marimbula. Then I thought, well, let's call it Marimbula School of Music. And
0: did
1: then
0: that, did that feel like a big step?
1: Was it was a big step, because I had the amount of money that I was making from the students I was teaching at home was the exact amount of money that it cost for the commercial lease. So it was a risk from the very beginning, but it paid off straight away. And
0: great.
1: And we ended up going from those first couple of students to about, I think we got to 200 at one stage with 9 teachers.
0: That sounds like, really? So who was teaching with you?
1: A lot of different teachers over the years, but we maintained about 9 at the end there, including Nick. Mm. So Nick was actually teaching who's bought the music school.
0: Yeah.
1: He bought the music school in 2020 and had a horrible
0: start.
1: Run, yeah. A horrible start to his music school journey, but he's just come straight through the other end and is still going, and so, yeah, power to him.
0: Was really. He teaching banjo when he was working with you?
1: No, he was only teaching piano and singing, actually. Maybe he had a couple of banjo students. Mm. They're not as prevalent as the piano students, the banjo students.
0: There's not so many, although I have seen a few more lately, actually.
1: Yeah.
0: Yeah.
1: Nick might have something to do with that.
0: I
1: that's
0: think
1: good.
0: He might have something to do with that. So how great is that? And that's so many students. That's huge. Mm. So after you sold that music school in Maroombula, what did you get up to then?
1: Well, I planned to do something involving merchandise. I was going to start a brand new venture that was going to sell merchandise to bands and all sorts of things, but COVID hit and just crushed that in a big heap. So I went back to cover gigs again. And then because I hadn't done cover gigs for a while, the idea of doing them, it took me a little bit to warm up to again. And then, but then as soon as I started taking it as seriously as I do now and going, how good can you make a cover gig? Let's do this. And that's how I'm getting the most out of it now. It's great. Every gig's a good gig. Yeah.
0: And then, of course, you had with One Generation for a while.
1: Yeah, so we had one... we had an original band there for a little while.
0: Great harmonies, I remember.
1: Yeah, of
0: Quite
1: course.
0: Quite uplifting, yeah.
1: Yep, and that was probably one of my only forays into original stuff for a while there after 2020. And then I did do a solo record in 2022. And
0: did you?
1: Yeah, did that one. And that was in a studio that I built at home, actually, a mud brick thing. And then I... took that record to the States and did some video clips on rollerblades because that was the thing to do back then.
0: Well, how can we see these?
1: They're all on the website.
0: Okay.
1: RichardCharles.music.
0: Richard Charles rollerblading in the US.
1: Mm, yeah.
0: Who'd have thunk?
1: Yeah. Yeah, so there's a song called Borderline out now at the moment actually that has that has a bit of footage from that. And that's actually cut with the live recording from Twyford Theatre. So it's footage from the States plus the live from Twyford Theatre, which is, yeah.
0: And that says Richard Charles?
1: Yeah, Richard Charles, that's Borderline, yeah.
0: Do you use different names for different styles of gigs or you just kind of depends how you're feeling in your life at the time? Or?
1: So Ricky Bloomfield was the name that was coined when I moved to Sydney when I was 18. Before that I was just Richard Bloomfield.
0: Right.
1: And so it's been kind of my moniker and alias since then. But after a bit of a shake-up last year, I decided to get back to Richard Charles for my own for releasing my own songs, and it's been a while since I've been releasing my own songs, so it's good to start fresh and do that, and just to confuse everybody a little bit more anyway.
0: I'm just having a look and seeing if I've got access to any of those songs here at the moment.
1: Oh, yeah.
0: But I don't think I do. So I might actually ask you to play something for us.
1: Yeah.
0: Can you... You've got your beautiful guitar. Now, this guitar looks very special, Ricky.
1: Oh, this is a special guitar.
0: It looks like it's been with you for some time and it has hieroglyphics... From its past and yours.
1: Yeah, so I
0: is that what you do?
1: Yeah, so
0: So radio listeners, Ricky is creating these kind of tattoos with his guitar pick.
1: Yep. Hmm. So this guitar here was built in 2002. It was custom made for Magpie Music in Bega, and it was the very first one of the Magpies. That was built because I know that because there's no record of this exact one, and the first record was later in 2002. This is June 2002.
0: So who's making this guitar?
1: This is Maton. Maton made this guitar, but they
0: Maton.
1: But yeah, this one here, there is literally no record of its existence at all. So it could well be the prototype Magpie.
0: Wow.
1: And I did end up finding another Magpie from a close friend that was sitting in a case this whole time, and I've swapped him another guitar for that, and so I've ended up with two magpies.
0: Now, you're calling them Magpies because they were made for magpie music?
1: Exactly, yeah. Right. Yeah.
0: Was
1: Tony
0: that a
1: Haid,
0: local person making them?
1: Or? Yeah, no, Tony Haid, the music store, sorry, Magpie Music's owner at the time, he had something to do with setting that up, I think, with Maton, and they ended up doing what was called the Shop Special series, where they did it for a fair few regional centres in New South Wales. So there was a Wollongong version, a somewhere else version. But, yeah, only one Magpie, though.
0: Yeah, that's beautiful to have a guitar with such a beautiful history. It's a very beautiful looking. I love the timber in the head of it. It's really gorgeous. So, yeah, very nice. All right, so what are you going to play for us, Ricky?
1: Hmm.

0: Yeehaw.
1: Wow. I could hear your voice warming up while you were singing that.
0: Yeah.
1: It got more rich and more rich. That's a great song.
0: Just getting started. That's the song.
1: So that's
0: the song I was just talking about, Borderline, that's out there on YouTube at the moment. Yeah.
1: YouTube,
0: different,
1: okay.
0: Different sound, though. That's a morning version, that one.
1: Okay. Well, thank you so much for playing that for us. That's a bit special. So now I wanted to ask you, because I happened to wander past an empty shop in Tathra recently.
0: See where this is going.
1: And I thought, oh, I wonder what's going on in there. And then I learned, I think from you actually, that there was a music school and recording studio opening up in Tathra.

0: mantra by your good self.
1: That's right. Yeah, so I had the idea at the start of the year to do it all again and do Tathra School of Music, which is great because it's a...
0: And I thought, oh, I wonder what's going on in there. And then I learned, I think from you actually, that there was a music school and recording studio opening up in Tathra by your good self.
1: That's right. Yeah, so... I had

0: in Lismore and Sydney. And she
1: I met your mum.
0: Yeah, yeah, yeah. So she knew that I needed to improve. I needed to hear myself and record myself. So she bought me something that I could record myself on very early. So when I was about 10, I started recording as well as playing and performing as well. So I've always loved recording and capturing performances and having a recording studio.
1: So do you have like hundreds and hundreds of tapes of yourself and your past and all kinds of gigs?
0: Look, maybe in a very, very secured safe, yes. but no, there is a lot on richardcharles.music, the website. That actually has most of anything that I've released publicly. I've just said, whatever, you can all have it. I'm not keeping it in a safe anymore.
1: Richardcharles.music.
0: Yep, that's the website.
1: Okay.
0: And so, yeah, I've always had the thought to... I've always loved having a recording studio, and I've had some sort of recording capability all the way along. And this is a culmination of everything I've done. It's a culmination of the music school, so the teaching, and the recording studio as well. So it's going to be Next Line Studios by day and Tathra School of Music by night, and then recording on the weekends as well.
1: And so perhaps at lunchtime, a bit of a rollerblade around the skate park.
0: Right, exactly. Yeah. Yeah.
1: Oh, that is so exciting.
0: Yeah.
1: And so this is your future.
0: So we're starting in term four at this stage.
1: That's quite soon then.
0: Yeah, unless something happens. But on this stage, we're on track to start in term four. And we'll work up to end of term concerts and lots of live pop-up events and all sorts of things, actually.
1: Yeah. How exciting.
0: Lots of plans.
1: So people, if you're wondering where this might be, it's next to the post office in Tathra, the top there.
0: Amazing and building that, yeah.
1: Yeah, and you've got Deb next door and you've got the butchers on the other side and you've got the pub over the road.
0: Exactly, yep.
1: Amazing spot and the skate park, of course. So so term four, so that is October.
0: Yeah, so about the 12th of October, somewhere there. And we'll be accepting enrolments as soon as the website will be out in a couple of weeks. So if you look to tathraschoolofmusic.com early October, end of September.
1: I did have a look the other day. So I will have a look again.
0: Yeah,
1: in October.
0: It's not finished yet.
1: Okay. And the name of the studio is Next Line.
0: That's it.
1: Next Line Studios. Okay.
0: Yeah.
1: So Next Line Studios is very kindly sponsoring.
0: That's right.
1: Our Edge FM youth version of Battle of the Bands,
0: which I can't wait for. So exciting.
1: Same. So yeah. I think we have five bands already.
0: Great. Yep.
1: I wanted to mention it also, Ricky, because there's another few days where you can get in touch with us if you wish to participate, and it will be happening on the stage, and it's on Sam Martin's stage, so the Sam's Caravan stage. On Carp Street on the 25th of September, when there are thousands of people at the Streetlight Festival here in Bega from 5 till 7. So, and we've got some great sounding bands. We've got country bands. We've got a solo artist. We've got bands. Kids are all at school except for one so far. We've got the ABC keen to get them on air there, and we've got you supporting us, and we've got Bega Rotary supporting us as well.
0: Good. Yeah.
1: Plus, of course, we've got great judges. Unfortunately, Ricky, you will be away performing.
0: That's right.
1: During on the 25th.
0: Down the coast from that one.
1: But we have Eddie Williams from the ABC and Lindsay McDougall from Frenzel Rom.
0: Both good value. Eddie's great and Lindsay's great. Yep.
1: Yeah, and I'm just waiting to hear back on one local female artist I've invited. I think she's away. So it's going to be fun. So if you're thinking about it, just do it. Okay, just do it. And and thank you to Next Line Studios, because if you win, you can get along to the recording studio, Next Line, and record for a day with Ricky.
0: With yours truly, yeah.
1: I mean, I might enter. Oh no, I'm a bit old. Just
0: damn
1: a tad.
0: It, I can rewrite the rules. Yeah. They're my rules.
1: Yeah, yeah, they're not. No. Yeah. So it's really exciting, and it's a

0: pretty, like, you took that step once before with the Marimbula School of Music. You
1: That's
0: jumped
1: right.
0: in like a leap of faith. But this is kind of bigger, isn't
1: yeah.
0: it? Like, you're building, I'm sure, what is a really state-of-the-art studio.
1: It is, yeah. And it sounds, yeah, we've done a lot to make this last a long time. So the cables are all through the walls. We'll get to acoustically treating the rooms this week. And yeah.
0: How do you acoustically treat a room?
1: Well, they don't sound how they're supposed to when they're first built. They need a little bit of
0: bit
1: help.
0: Echoey.
1: Yeah.
0: So do you do things like what we've done in our studio?
1: Yeah.
0: Which is
1: that's one of the rooms is going to look pretty similar to this, actually.
0: We've got that black foamy stuff, people. I'm showing you.
1: Yeah.
0: It's great radio.
1: Yeah.
0: So that takes the time.
1: Yeah.
0: Cabling, all of the equipment, the panel must be...
1: Yeah, ordering big. The wrong piece of equipment.
0: Oh,
1: and
0: great.
1: Having to send it back. That's... who knew that... Anyway.
0: Yeah, I'm sure there's heaps of stuff. So, and who's going to be... And then you'll be teaching... In the evening?
1: Yeah, for the first term, I'll do just teach the rock instruments for the first term, and then we'll be adding more teachers next year as we go. And we'll do some holiday workshops and things like that as well. But, so we'll just be offering guitar, piano, drums, bass and singing mm-hmm. to start off with, and then we'll add more instruments like your woodwind and banjos next year.
0: Yeah. How exciting.
1: Mm.
0: That's really exciting. And at what? So you're pretty sure you'll be good to go early October or?
1: Yes.
0: So Ricky's just started biting his nails while I'm asking these questions, so I'm sorry.
1: Well, we did put it on the front page of the newspaper that it was going to be the 20th of July.
0: That's okay.
1: That was the start of last term. But
0: you're amongst friends.
1: Budgets and timelines just blowing us in the rings. Oh, well.
0: Yeah, I mean, there must be so much. You know, I've been watching it. I've been actually taking photos of the emergence of the recording studio. And you know what I really love about it is there's all this beautiful stuff going in. And up the top, it's like DVDs. I think it even says like internet connection or something up the top, the old news agency's thing. Are you gonna leave that, aren't you? It's so cute.
1: It is cute, yeah. We'll see.
0: No DVDs here.
1: Yeah.
0: So Ricky, what do you think about playing another song for us?
1: Oh, I don't know any more songs. Okay, what have you got? Do you have any requests? If I've heard it, I'll play it.
0: Let me see. Well, what about a cover?
1: Okay.
0: What's your favourite cover to sing? What do you feel like really you love singing because it suits your voice and you relate to the song and you've loved the song for a long time? Is there one that you really love doing?
1: Yes. I'm almost keen to hear what you request, though. Is there a song that you think of that you want to hear?
0: Yesterday just popped into my head then for some reason.
1: Idea.
0: Is it? Oh, you like that one? Oh, so that was someone telling me.
1: Let's do Yesterday. That's a great idea. Can I Google the lyrics? Who wants to hear a song I've never played before? Live on Edge FM.
0: This is the radio challenge. We'll do. I'll bring them up for
1: let me get
0: you.
1: A key.
0: That's all right. We'll play this while we're doing
1: that. We can do it. We've got it.
0: I'm just going to play this.
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1: How hard can it be?
0: They want money for the lyrics. What's going on? Oh, no, here we are. There's an image of them. It's a bit blurry, though. I mean...
1: I should be right.
0: Yeah, it's just a bit blurry. It might reload.
1: Here we go.
0: Live radio, people.
1: Live radio. Lisa's request yesterday. Here we go. Yesterday...

0: yesterday.
1: So far so good.
0: Suddenly I'm not half the man I used to be. There's a shadow hanging over me. Oh, yesterday came suddenly.

Love was such an easy game to play. Now I need a place to hide away. Oh, I believe in yesterday. I said I believe.

0: I feel like I gave you something really hard to do.
1: That's all right.
0: And the lyrics kept disappearing, but you just did it.
1: We can do it.
0: You can do it. What were you playing? There's a video of everyone going mental in the audience at Jindabyne.
1: Oh, yeah.
0: What were you playing?
1: Wasn't that A Long Way to the Top?
0: Oh.
1: Riding down the highway. I'm going to a show, yeah.
0: Love it.
1: Was that the one?
0: I think it must have been.
1: Yep.
0: So everyone knows all of the Akadaka. Were they singing along as well?
1: Oh, yeah.
0: Yeah,
1: yeah. Yeah. I was following them at one point. Good.
0: I did hear once that, you know how everyone sings at concerts now, especially when they're going to see someone they've loved for a long time?
1: Yeah.
0: And I did hear that David Bowie got really upset with the audience and told them to shut up. They've come to hear him sing. Let him sing. But they were all singing his songs. But
1: I think I've heard Liam Gallagher go off somewhere like that with Wonderwall.
2: You guys are not going to let me sing my...
1: Yeah. Probably can't do verbatim on that one.
0: Yeah. Well, that was a good try, I reckon. Mm. So you can just pretty much pick up the guitar, sing anything.
1: It's a bit of a party trick that if I've heard it, I can have a crack at it. If I haven't heard it, I won't be able to. But sometimes I need the lyrics if I haven't done it before. So
0: yeah, sorry about that. That was a bit of a disaster.
1: No, that was fun. You give
0: now
1: me another
0: I've got
1: one.
0: Them. Now, what? You want another one?
1: Yeah, another request. Go
0: okay,
1: on.
0: Well, I'm trying to think of a John English song, actually.
1: Oh, I can't think of one I haven't heard any.
0: Well, I've got Countdown in my head now because of John English. And then, of course, there was, who was around at that time? Marsha Hines. I am just drawing a blank, so this is really weird
1: was nice.
0: For someone who, do you know any Tony Joe White?
1: No.
0: Oh, Polk Salad Annie, you need, okay. Now, when you learn Polk Salad Annie, come and see us again. or Son of a Preacher Man, or Fever, or I Have Got Nothing in My Head That's
1: Fever.
0: Of Any Use. Do you know Fever?
1: There's another song I've never done before, but how hard can it be? I'm sure I've done it at one stage. Yeah. What's the first line to Fever?
0: Never know how much I love you.
1: Never know how much I love you. Never know how much I care. Gonna need the lyrics, Lisa.
0: I'm typing.
1: Yeah, she's typing.

Romeo loved Juliet. Juliet, she felt the same. When he put his arms around her, he said, Julie, baby, all my flame, thou givest fever.

0: Bravo. Well, Ricky, I've got really, I've got news for you.
1: Uh-oh.
0: You have to play another one.
1: Oh, no.
0: Because, you know why?
1: Because you thought of another one?
0: No, because I've remembered I'm giving a double pass away today.
1: Yep.
0: And people have to call up during a song.
1: Ah, I know. Okay.
0: So I can play a song that you request on air if you wish.
1: Yeah.
0: Yeah.
1: What's it, what are we selling? The O'Donnells.
0: So it's the O'Donnells, and they're doing, it's Pat and Andy O'Donnell. They're doing a show called Brotherhood, and it's songs by brothers like the Everly Brothers, the Finn Brothers, the Doobie Brothers, the Orman Brothers, the Beach Boys, the Righteous Brothers. So if you know any Beach Boys, Doobie Brothers or Orman Brothers, you can play, or you can request and I can play.
1: What about God Only Knows? That's my favourite Beach Boys song.
0: That is such a beautiful song. Are you going to play it, or do you, would you like?
1: Nah, let's have a listen to them play it. I can think of an O'Donnell song. Blue, blue skies. That's one of their songs, I think.
0: Oh.
1: That's all I can remember of it, though.
0: Oh, that's nice. So,
1: anyway, so what are we doing? We're doing a giveaway?
0: Yeah, so I'm going to play God Only Knows by the Beach Boys and famously brothers in that band. And it's 2 hours of a show of these, plus some of their original songs, including from their albums Endless Thinking and Neptune's Horse.
1: Big Skies.
0: So it's a full bar and a food menu, and it's supporting Kamaruka Cricket Club, but they have given me a double pass to give away, and it's at the Cantaloupe Town Hall on Saturday, September the 26th, and the doors are from 6:30. So if you'd like to go, not yet, in a second, call 6492 4202, and we'll give away a double pass to the first caller. 6492 4202, to double pass to the O'Donnell Brothers on the 26th of September. And this is God Only Knows, one of the most beautiful songs by the most fabulous Brian Wilson and the Beach Boys.

0: That was, of course, the amazing Beach Boys with God Only Knows, as requested by Richard Charles Bloomfield, who is in the studio with me now. And Ricky Bloomfield is going to read the gig guide for this weekend. And he hasn't done that before, so are you're all good?
1: Yeah, do you want me to start from Thursday?
0: No, that's yesterday.
1: That's yesterday. Okay.
0: Bloody musicians.
2: So far, so good. Okay. All right, Friday the 11th of September, we have the Blue Cadillacs at Tura Beach Country Club from 7. DJ Lucy's karaoke at Club Malua, 7:30. DJ Gaz's Dance Night at One Tree Inn, Churros Head, 8 p.m. Riff at Soldiers Club, Bateman's Bay from 7:30. And the Midnight Special Band at Burmy Country Club, 7:30 p.m. How am I doing, Lisa?
0: Really good.
2: Okay. Saturday, you ready for it?
0: Yep.
2: Acoustic at Grand Hotel Beagle, 8:30 to 11:30. From First Light at Main Bar Club Sapphire in Maroombula, 6:30. Then you've got Reflections Trio at Tilba Valley Winery and Ale House from 11. So it's an earlier one on Saturday.
0: Have you played out there, Ricky?
2: Hey?
0: Have you played at Tilba Valley?
2: Yeah.
0: It's nice in the bush there.
2: Yep. Mojo at Tura Beach Country Club. That's 7:30. What else have we got? We got DJ Gaz's karaoke at Club Dalmini. Club Dalmini. He's gone from...
0: he gets around.
2: He's gone from Churros down to Dalmini.
0: That's his first time he's in the gig guide this week.
2: Okay. Then we got Riff again at Soldiers Club Bateman's Bay. So they're doing a double header. And then you got Joe Driscoll at the Tathra Bowling Club. Musical Bingo at the Bega Civic Centre. What's Musical Bingo?
0: Is apparently fun. There's prizes for dress-ups.
2: Yep.
0: I think there's food and drinks and lots of music, singing and dancing at the Civic Centre. And it went off the last time, so they're doing it again.
2: Cool. Then you got Ollie Statham at JJ's at the Marina. I think that's Bateman's Bay.
0: Yep.
2: Ian Birdwell at Steam Packet Hotel in Nelligen.
0: Mm-hmm.
2: And then Run Like Hell, Pink Floyd. Oh, the Twyford. Yep. So that's another...
0: That's a big Pink Floyd show.
2: That's another... Yep. I think they did that last year, didn't they? I think they might have done that
0: they
2: one.
0: They did a... there was a Pink Floyd show.
2: Oh, great. All right. Mm. More
0: and what
2: Pink time's
0: that one on?
2: That one's on at 8 p.m. at the Twyford Theatre in Maroombula. Then we've got Sunday. So the heaps on the Saturday.
0: Stacks.
2: Heaps on in Maroombula, heaps on in Tura, heaps on... up the coast as well, yep. Then Sunday, for your chill out, you've got Sunday Lemonade at the Murrah Hall. Those guys do original stuff, I think.
0: Yeah, and it's an EP launch for them.
2: Oh, that'll be great.
0: Yeah.
2: Oh, yep, debut EP tour, The Forest to the Sea. So tickets are via Humanitix, so you can get your tickets to Sunday Lemonade at the Murrah Hall starting at 2 o'clock on Sunday. Then we've got Alice and Gabe at Drift Tathra from 5:30. Ollie Statham at Burmy Beach Hotel. He's starting one till four. Then Jason Maynard at Tilba Valley Winery and Ale House. That's another 11 o'clock start. And then Drill at the Longstocking Brewery, Pambula. Then Riff, they're doing a triple header this weekend at Club Churros, rocking and rolling. Then we've got Apeiron, am I saying that right? Apeiron Baroque?
0: Apeiron. I think. Oh, that's the Baroque group, yeah. That sounds interesting. That's at Wollumla, yeah?
2: Apeiron Baroque at Wollumla Hall from 2:30. Mm. And that is a treasure hunt of Baroque marvels on forte piano.
0: Yeah, on a real forte piano.
2: Okay.
0: Mm.
2: And violin. Tickets from $35 at Tribooking. Very good.
0: Is that it?
2: What's going on? Yep. Do you want me to read it again?
0: No.
2: Okay.
0: We are not starved for music in the Bega Valley, are we, Ricky?
2: No.
0: And it's thanks to people like you and other people who play, but also teach our young people. What do you like most about teaching music?
2: Results.
0: There you go. That's the sales pitch. Perfect. Yeah. Parents, if you're listening, Ricky gets results.
2: That's right.
0: Well, all the best with the new business, the recording studio and music school. I'm sorry you can't be here on the 25th That's of September shame, yeah. for the Battle of the Bands, but thank you so much for supporting it. Edge FM used to run it in the 90s, so we thought we'd resurrect it. And so as you know, there's so many young bands around and they can't play at pubs, so let's help them out. So thank you, Richard Charles, for joining me today and singing songs and helping me do my show. And come back again anytime.
2: I will, thank
0: Keep
2: you.
0: Us up to date with what's happening.
2: Yeah.
0: And we'll let people know when you're up and running. And we'll let you know
2: yeah.
0: who won the Battle of the Bands and who's Yeehaw. Coming to see you for a recording sesh.
2: I can't wait.
0: Thank you again. And thank you all for tuning in. I'm just going to play... I think I missed one. No, I didn't miss any ads, but I missed this.
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0: The wombat lives across the seas among the far Antipodes. He may exist on nuts and berries or then again on missionaries. 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But I would not engage the wombat in any form of mortal combat. However, if he wanted to get together with a few of his friends and put a show on 93.7 Edge FM, I'd ask him to ring the station, 64924202.
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3: 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I'm your host for today, Scheherazade Blue. So this week, we're actually going to take you across to the centre of the continent, to Arenda country, where in mid-July, about 500 people gathered in Bantwai Alice Springs for the Pine Gap Convergence. It was a three-day conference to continue the staunch anti-militarist and anti-colonial work that has existed on this continent for a long time and has seen a resurgence since October 2023. We'll bring you the voices of the women that were there, but that were also at one of the most famous Pine Gap protests in 1983. And we'll also bring you a recording of Arenda senior custodian Auntie Felicity Hayes, who delivered a letter of demand to the gates of Pine Gap on the last day of the convergence.
4: This is our land and we want our land back. This is a tribal land that never was acceded. This is our property and we need to get Pine Gap out of here because it's destroying the world, it's killing off young people, old people, babies, everybody, and destroying everything, you know. There's a lot of people starving and dying, especially babies and old people. So we want our land back and stop the genocide, and we want to stop the space from going any further. This is now a problem, it's an American problem. So this is Australia, Central Australia belongs to 100 people.
5: You're on a sacred country.
4: You are on sacred country. This is where old people used to dance and sing and do their corroborees and, you know, do special dances. Yet they all come and took my grandfather here. Without his consent, they built this base here. So we want our land back, please.
3: We've been seeing a lot of reporting on the spy base. It's a joint Australian and US military facility that was set up during the Cold War in 1966 on Kuyunba, Arenda country. Originally, it was sold as a space research facility, and it only became operational in 1970. We know from some of the research that's been conducted there that half of the 800 or so workers work for US intelligence agencies, so the CIA, the NSA, and the National Reconnaissance Office, and the Australian Signals Directorate and the AFP. The rest of the work is taken up by private contractors, like large weapons companies like Raytheon, Boeing, or the tech industry like IBM, or the logistics company Amentum. So Pine Gap runs satellites, and it has 45 antennas to do so. So the four main satellites, which are the ones that have been running over more than 40 years, sit in geosynchronous orbit. So that means that they stay fixed over a plot of land. And these plots of lands are over particular interests for the US empire. And that includes Russia, Asia, Western Asia or the Middle East, and Africa. So the job of these satellites is to collect signals intelligence. So that's any kind of intelligence that goes from one place to another. So pulling in phone calls, radio transmissions, internet traffic, and so on. the facility can also locate and work out where these signals have come from. So what this means is that within minutes, Pine Gap can provide targeting information to US and allied military units around the world. In the 1970s, signals intelligence from Pine Gap was passed to the Israeli military during the Yom Kippur War. But also, Pine Gap is used in all American wars, from Vietnam, the Gulf Wars, from Iraq, Afghanistan. And during all these wars, there have been an increase in uses of Pine Gap as the terrain of war has evolved in the 21st century. So in 2013, Amnesty alleged that drone strikes in Pakistan that killed hundreds of people relied on Pine Gap intelligence. More recently, in 2023, David Rosenberg, who used to work for 18 years at Pine Gap and for more than two decades at the NSA, told Declassified Australia that Pine Gap has been monitoring Gaza, gathering intelligence assessed as useful to Israel. That lines up with an NSA document leaked by Edward Snowden describing Pine Gap's role in detecting and reporting on communications data of radar and weapons systems collected in near real time from what it calls tasked target entities. This likely means remote launch systems of rockets or missiles of whoever the United States deems a threat. But the Australian government has a long-standing policy of providing no comment.
6: We never discuss that facility.
3: But there's also been a long tradition of people protesting this facility. The first major protest or interest occurred in 1976 after Pine Gap's involvement in Gough Whitlam's sacking. Grassroots efforts of the mid to late 70s ended up laying the groundwork for the large-scale national mobilisations that followed, most notably the anti-war, anti-nuke and land rights Women for Survival peace camp and gate protest in 1983. And so hundreds of women travelled from all over the continent to Pine Gap, and this was co-led by Renda women and settler women. And some of them returned in 2026.
7: Women Survival became the umbrella name for the work that was undertaken in 83 and again in 84. But in at that time, what we had was separate women's groups all around the country. We all get together, decide we need a target. Interestingly, everybody came up with Pine Gap. Mm-hmm. And that was in Easter 1983. We had 7 months to organise to pull off the Pine Gap action in November. Look, I'll just say quickly and then hand over. There's many standout actions, because what you see a thread through all these protests that you see over the 50 years that there has been is courage, creativity, and taking the inspiration from that. So what happened, this standout action, and you'll see that a fantastic headline from the Sydney Morning Herald, the decision was taken to probably to go into the base. At any rate, women do. The women who didn't want to get arrested stayed outside. The women who were ready to get arrested were inside. Mm-hmm. One thing that we really emphasised in organising it was to ensure that people coming knew what the legal situation was. Mm-hmm. Because, you know, I think it was 5 years at that time that you could go to jail. And so people need to know. There were serious consequences. Commonwealth land, highly secret base, etc. So that was the situation. So on the day, 111 women got arrested. When they were ready to get arrested, were inside. One thing that we really emphasised in organising it was to ensure that people coming knew what the legal situation was. Because, you know, I think it was 5 years at that time that you could go to jail. And so people need to know. There were serious consequences. Commonwealth land, highly secret.

0: or campaigner. And now we'll bring you a speech from Ungi Barb Flick, Yualei Gomeroi and Bigambul woman, who comes from a family of activists for social justice and Indigenous rights.
1: I want to talk about the power of resistance from my experience on the east coast of Australia. We were the first Aboriginal peoples who were subjected to the massacres, to the displacement, to the takeover of our countries by the British. And we had people who resisted then. Pemulwuy is a Bidjigal man, and Bidjigal is Botany Bay. And they planned guerrilla warfare, and they exercised violence. I grew up in a family of activists and resistors. My grandmother, great-great-grandmother Susan, who was given a queen plate, which is a colonial thing about we don't have to talk to all you mob, pick one person there. She never wore it. She said it was too heavy. But for 14 years in the 1800s, her people held off the settlers by killing their cattle, so they couldn't make any money, so they'd move away. And then in the mid-1800s, there was a select committee in Brisbane who established the native police, and they went back with the military, and out of my family's 3,000 people, only 300 survived. So I'm Bigamore from my great-great Granny Susan. We're storytellers, and we're historians ourselves. In 1967, they had the referendum. They suddenly told us we were citizens. We'd be counted in the census. Oh, yeah. I'm not an Australian. I've been Bigambul Gomeroi for 100,000 years, sticking a flag in the ground, having a meeting on the other side of the world. Don't make me what you call an Australian. You don't represent me. You don't murder people all around the world on my behalf, thank you very much. So we were a family that really had a strong sense of standing up for ourselves, of standing our own ground. And the other message from my mother was, you stand in your own space. So in 67 I left school, and a lot of us, young people of my age, 18, 19, we all went to Sydney to get away from local discrimination, but also to look for opportunities and careers that we wanted to pursue. And I became a nurse. Gary Foley, I met in 1969. We still talk. I interviewed him 2 years ago about the early days. So in the late 60s, there was this congregation of young Aboriginal kids who'd been brought up with the experience of what had happened to our families, and we were feisty. We would challenge them. And Gary Foley, Gary Williams, Lynn Craigie, those people set up the Aboriginal Legal Service in Sydney. I was the first nurse. During my training, I wasn't registered at that stage, but I set up the primary healthcare services and the first Aboriginal medical service in Redfern with Fred Hollows and Mum Sherl. So after that, at the age of 30, I was employed as the CEO of the Western Aboriginal Legal Service, which was half the state of New South Wales. It was like the Wild West. Cops did whatever they wanted to do, to any of our people. So during the time they rounded us up admissions, they called this the smooth the dying pillow time. So we were let's just round them up, put them in a place, and they're all going to die out. And

0: that'll be the end of that. We don't have to write them into the Constitution because they're not going to be here. But we survived all of that stuff. We survived for many years. In the 70s, we started setting up organisations. 82, the Commonwealth Games, we wanted to send the message to the world because all the international press would be there. So we called this, the whole world is watching. Bjelke Petersen was in power. He passed a law that no more than three people could congregate. And we congregated, and 500 of us were, I think we took about three steps at the front, and they piled us all up and put us in jail. I miscarried my baby that night, and they wouldn't release me from jail. It was 3 or 4 o'clock in the morning. In 1986, my husband, who was a lawyer, had to go to Bathurst Court for a district court matter and was killed in a car accident. And I escaped to Alice Springs to deal with my pain. And M.K. Turner found me. And I became part of her family. And she called me Kamara, which I still am today. So I'm grandmother to these Aranda people. I'm sister. I'm daughter. I'm all of those things. They have a special place in my heart. So we had an Alice Springs peace group, which was a very robust, fiery group. And we organised, I think it took about 2 years, a collaboration of the anti-basis campaigns, all of the organisations in the people who were living on land that was so-called joint facilities across the country, all came to Pine Gap. We trained for months, the Alice Springs Peace Group. We had cells of four people. We had groups of four people who worked together. Non-violence, direct action training. We negotiated with the cops. We're doing this to get media attention because the Australian public needs to know what's happening out here. So the cops were set up all their holding cells inside Pine Gap. And we were prepared to go through the fence. So they were ready for us. Uncle Bob Anderson, who's in his late 90s now, an old Aboriginal Warfi activist from Brisbane, held the fence up for me, part of my story. Love him so much. He was too old to do much more, but he said, hold the fence up for you, held the wire up. We trained, we exercised, we ran, you know. So that when we got through the fence, I had black hair then. I ran and this big cop who hadn't trained and was overweight is chasing me and he's saying, please stop, please. And I could see this little hill in the distance and I said, I'm going to wave to my friends. So I ran up this little hill and I went up to top and all the people at the gate. Resistance makes you feel strong, makes you feel empowered. However that resistance takes shape. 231 of us gone through the fence, arrested. All our land is sacred. When you take your land, you take over the education and the soul of our little ones, you know. Call us traditional owners. I hate that word. What does it mean, traditional? Oh, way back then, you know, you go, no. This land lives inside us. We are sovereign to our nation. I'm not sovereign to our own country. I'm sovereign to where my grandparents come from. So when I went to court, right, so they went to court, And I went to Port down here in Alice Springs, and I said, they're getting through the list, you know, the list. And who represents you? I said, I represent myself. I'd come from running the Western Aboriginal Legal Service for many years. I said, well, how do you plead? I said, you'll have to remind me of what I'm charged with again. You're charged with trespass. How do you plead? I said, I'm not guilty. I said, I was on Aranda country and with the permission of the Aranda people. 240 community service order hours. Got to the door. Father Philip O'Hoy used to be the Catholic priest here in town. Met me at the door and said, we're registered, Barb. He said, come around and I'll sign up on your hours.
1: And on the last day of the convergence, we went to the Pine Gap facility. About 300 people convoyed in cars for a short 25-minute drive to join the Hayes family as they delivered a letter of demand to officials of Pine Gap.
2: Anun aran dama apa? Kumar gatui ma apa? Koyon paga? So-called Pine Gap is a white man's name, but her name is Koyon pa. Occupies what the Australian government and the American government to know, that there was never consent for the Australian and for us and the people and US governments. There was never consent for Australia and us and US governments to put that base on our sacred land. Our old people were working on their country until the base took over. Our elders and the elders of this country did not know anything about Pine Gap. They didn't know why it was put here. They didn't know what was used for. They were never told. Never got any translators to come in, because at that time there was no translators, you know. So they were never told. The Australian government just came and took over the land, along with America. The Australian government didn't know who was responsible for the country. They didn't ask who was responsible for our land. They didn't know it was Hayes family's country. Kukaji's country, that was our great-grandfather. This was Kukaji's country. They didn't know there were song lines through here. They didn't know it was a sacred place. They just went and marked out and put the pegs in the ground and started digging up underground. They weren't interested in finding out who was the traditional owners of the country were. Our parents used to tell me, or us, these stories. We know these stories now. This place is sacred. It's not a base. It's not a prison. The prison is just down from here, where our young people, our brothers, our sisters, our uncles, our nieces and nephews are all locked up. That's all our sacred country. They never asked for permission to put any of these facilities on our land, on all this country. It's very special to us. It's part of our traditional ground and well-being and part of our life. It's our country. The government needs to know that this place is so sacred and we want Pine Gap to be closed down.
3: Yes.
2: We feel sorry for our families around the world whose lives have been taken away by this base. We don't want to be feeling guilty all the time when there's bad things happening overseas to little ones, to people, and for our sake. And we want to be safe on our own land too. We are not controlling, we're not the ones controlling this facility. But we feel guilty that it's coming from our land, from our sacred land. We feel sorry for little ones, families, men, women, children, old people overseas in Gaza and other places who are getting killed by the space. We are there for these families around the world.
4: Thank you.
2: We want to know that when they come to Central Australia, to Alice Springs and Mantua, they are coming to a place of harmony and peace. When those people, we want these people to come and live on our land without being scared what might happen if the base attacks. We demand, one, the land back that has been taken from us, and thinking it's still in our Italia's. We want to be able to occupy our own land. We want our next generations to be working on land. We want jobs for our young people as rangers, so they can take care of our country and our sacred sites. And number two, let the base be removed. We need to close it because it's danger to our land, to our people. Number three, to be compensated for all the years. Since 1962, this base was occupied by a country without consent. We need that money so we can get our houses at Whitegate Community. We are suffering every day. Every day we are suffering. There's not enough houses in this community. We are struggling, and we will always be struggling. And that the families and cars will be compensated for all the lives lost there. At the moment, they are living in poverty, starving, drinking water, dirty water, and their lives are at risk, just like our lives are at risk too. Thank you. This is from the East family.
1: So for almost 60 years, Pine Gap has connected this place, Arenda country, has connected colonial Australia to a changing succession of wars, from nuclear strategies of the Cold War to the surveillance and targeting systems, as well as drone warfare of the present. For the Hayes family, the demand at its gates begins on their country, Kuyunba. Kuyunba is their country. And that's all we have time for today. We'd love to hear any comments or thoughts you might have about the program. So please send us an email to womenontheline@gmail.com or give us a call at 3CR on 03 9419 8377. 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

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Listener discretion is advised. 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

And you know what that means? You're here with Charles Parkiner on For The Mission on this, whatever the day is today. I've got no idea, quite frankly. I'm more excited about what we've got coming up on the program. First of all, though, a huge shout out to all those people listening across our broadcasting partners networks, and that's the National Indigenous Radio Service and, of course, the Community Radio Network, CRN. Thanks, everyone, for joining in. Really appreciate it. And as usual, thank you so much for everybody for all the positive feedback we get. Now, today's program, later on in the program, I'm going to be airing an interview that I conducted with one of the most amazing people I've ever had a chance to yarn with, and that's Marcia Langton. Many of you know her. Many of you are in awe of her. Many of you, well, may think she's, well, not your cup of tea. This interview that I've got lined up for you later on in the program definitely is your cup of tea, regardless of what side of the political divide you stand on. Fascinating stuff. A woman who does not hold back from telling the truth. And that's something none of us should ever be fearful of. And we'll also be speaking very, very soon after our first track with a woman who I only met a couple of weeks ago, who's a 20-year veteran RAAF nurse who's embarking upon an amazing project which is, in a way, healing a lot of veterans, combat veterans and just veterans in general. And that's Bec Heron. She'll be joining us in the studio live in just a few minutes. But first of all, here is one of my favourite singer-writers from up north. Here is Kev Starkey, Uncle Kev Starkey, with Breeze in My Face.

0: that awesome voice of Uncle Kev Starkey, Adnyamantha Man from up north with Breeze in My Face. You're with Charles Parkiner here on Triple R with The Mission. And as I mentioned at the top of the program, I'm joined in the studio by an amazing woman, 20-year Air Force veteran, a nurse. God love nurses, got to love them. Beck Heron. Beck, thanks for joining us in the studio. You're allowed to speak. Oh, I've got to turn your microphone on.
1: Yeah, you've got to turn me on. Thank you for having me.
0: Beck, you and I came across each other a couple of weeks ago when you reached out to the Victorian Aboriginal Remembrance Committee seeking to get in contact with Aboriginal ex-servicemen, current and ex, to participate in a project that you've been running for a while now and intend to run for quite a while called Fragments of Service. Tell us about that for a start, then we'll get into the First Nations perspective of it.
1: Yeah, I'd love to. So the project really started after I left the military. I had a medical discharge. It was a really rough time for me, and I turned to art, and I found that art helped me to communicate how I was feeling and to process things. And at the beginning of this year, I realised I have all these stories inside of me, needed to get them out, started making little pinch pots. Then I started talking to veterans about it, and I realised everyone needs to get some stories out.
0: Yeah.
1: Everybody's unique, everybody's individual. And so we're making 5,889, one for each submission to the Royal Commission recently completed on defence and veteran suicide. And the pots will be Raku fired, which means they go into a kiln, hot fire, up to 1,000 degrees, taken out, placed into a reduction bin, which looks like a trash can. But basically that thermal shock that the pots go through, some of them break, they all come out individual, all beautiful. And it really is reflective of the demands that the service life puts on people and the individual stories that come out of that. So I'll be making them with veterans, and I want to make them with veterans everywhere.
0: You shared with me before we went to air a couple of stories, and one in particular I liked when, rather than a pot, the end result became somewhat more phallic. Let's share with us that story.
1: Yeah. So on the weekend as part of the project, I'm making an artwork and I'm also recording a podcast of diverse veteran stories. So on the weekend, a young lady who I originally started making a pot with, I interviewed, and she made a dick, and I came up to her afterwards and I said, why the dick? And she looked at it and she pointed it at me and she said, this is for all the dicks I had to serve with. And I thought, good on you. So as we were talking in our interview on the weekend for the podcast, we sat and we talked and we made dicks. And so I've got a small pile, and as many people as I record interviews with them that want to make a dick, for the dicks that they might have met in their careers, I welcome that.
0: I've got to say, having done 9 years in the Army, I came across a fair few people who might fall into that category, without a shadow of a doubt. Tell us now about your current focus or an ongoing focus in connecting with First Nations service personnel.
1: I feel that, and I talked before just about that idea that diverse stories get lost in the filtered image of the veteran. And a lot of what we say when we talk about the project to people is, close your eyes and imagine a veteran. And when people do that, they are thinking about those black and white images maybe of Gallipoli or the things that get fed to them through mainstream media. And what they forget is a veteran looks like lots of things, and many Indigenous people served throughout time in the Defence Force, and they did so when they weren't even allowed to vote. You know, that they died for their country before they were even allowed to vote.
0: Yeah.
1: And so I think it's really important to make sure that everybody that identifies as a veteran is able to participate in this project if they want to. And I want to sit with them, I want to make a pot, and I want to hear their story.
0: Your definition of veteran, because you and I had a bit of a discussion about this where I insisted that, hey, my father was a veteran in my eyes because he served in 1939 to 1945. I was very fortunate enough to have joined in 1975 through to 84, and it was not a wartime army at that stage. I considered myself an ex-service person. But your definition for this project is very different.
1: I believe that a veteran is anyone that put that uniform on and was prepared to serve and potentially die for their country. That is quite inclusive. But what that also means is that if you're a family member, or if you for some reason feel that making a pot for your family member because they can't is important for this project, I welcome you as well.
0: So that's interesting. That's something that you didn't really talk about when we chatted a couple of weeks ago, that someone who maybe lost a parent or a brother, they're welcome to the project as well if they're doing it on their behalf?
1: I think, yes. I'd like to see a strong connection there.
0: Yeah.
1: It needs to be a strong connection. And I'll give you an example. Two of the women who made a pot with me a few weeks ago at Hawthorne both lost their husbands to suicide, who had served in the Middle East. Both of their husbands had served in the Middle East. One of them was pregnant at the time that her husband killed himself. And sorry, I should have set a trigger warning before I spoke about this. And then the other lady, her child was a toddler. And both of these women are strong, amazing women. And I was absolutely thrilled to be able to have them and their daughters making pots and contributing on behalf of their husbands that had passed away because of their service.
0: How can people find out about this? You've got a website?
1: I do. So www.fragmentsofservice.com.au is the website. I am on social media. You can find me through the website, so jump on and all of the links are there. If you want to reach out because you've got a community of veterans that you think might like to invite us in to make some pots, I welcome that opportunity. It's all in the website.
0: Now, this program and its podcast goes right across Victoria and through the Community Radio Network and National Indigenous Radio Service right across the country. Is this just a Victorian-based initiative, at least for now? What can we hope for in the future?
1: It's definitely Victorian now because I'm one person literally learning how to run a podcast and make a collaborative artwork across a state, with many, many veterans, which is wonderful, but I have a limitation on how much I can do. As I say that, I was chatting with a gentleman from Western Australia today and I said to him, look, if I can get across there and make a pot with you, I will, because I think it's really important for you to do that. And if you've got a community over there, I'll find a way to do that too. So I guess we'll see where this unfolds in the future.
0: Okay, so a message out to the First Nations communities, traditional owner groups, Aboriginal community-controlled organisations across Victoria. What do you want them to start doing right now?
1: I'd love them to reach out. Rest assured, I'll do my best to reach out to you. But if you can reach out and we can create a safe, inclusive space that is respectful for everybody that wants to be involved in the project, I'd really love that. I also welcome anybody to come along to a space that I'm already going to be in. So I've got a few workshops at RSLs. I note that they're not always the kind of organisations that everyone wants to be involved with.
0: Yeah.
1: So if that's not your jam, hey, drop me a line and we'll find a space that's safe for you.
0: Now, one of the things you and I spoke about when we did yarn before was that you'd be very keen to work with some of the gathering places around Victoria, the Aboriginal community-controlled organisations, and use their spaces to come in respectfully and work with mob, veteran mob, so they're in their safe space. How difficult is that proving to be? Say I knowingly, because we yarned about this only last week.
1: I think it'll be a work in progress.
0: Yeah.
1: I think there's a really important point that I'd like to make, and that is I work at the Shrine as a governor, and the Shrine was built by the Victorian people because we lost veterans in World War One. It is a community-built place to remember and to commemorate people that serve. The community should and will come together to support veterans. I know it. I just think sometimes we forget to ask. So involving community in this process of bringing veterans together, bringing people together and making pots because it's important work, I think that's really important.
0: So you can reach out to Beck via the website. And once again, that's fragmentsofservice, all one word, .com.au. Beck, thanks so much indeed for coming in and yarning about this. We wish you all the very best. And look, you and I have already yarned about next year coming out and doing something with one of those workshops. So to our audience of the mission, we will keep you apprised of all this. And don't hesitate. If you know someone who's an ex-service personnel, Army, Navy, Air Force, and I'm sure support services as well, at least reach out to Beck via fragmentsofservice.com.au and start the conversation going. And for a lot of people out there, I'll say this from a personal perspective, there are a lot of ex-service personnel out there who know they're Aboriginal and don't identify. Maybe here's a great opportunity for you. You can come together with a lot of mob and actually just gain strength in that. Anyway, Beck, thanks indeed for your time and for coming into the studio today.
1: Thank you, Uncle Charles.
0: In just a short while, we'll be coming back with an interview I mentioned at the top of the program with Marcia Langton. Right now, here's Emma Donovan with a beautiful song, It's Changes.

0: joined on the program today by one of Australia's most distinguished scholars, authors and advocates for First Nations rights, Laureate Professor Marcia Langton AO. Professor, thanks for joining me on the program today.
1: Thanks so much, Charles. Please call me Marcia.
0: Thank you so much.
1: I think
0: much
1: we
0: indeed.
1: Know each other well enough to use our first names, don't you think?
0: I appreciate that. Thank you so much indeed. Marcia, in touching on truth-telling, I want to yarn about a quote that I came across recently in an article that you wrote in 2024 for Pursuit, the publication of the University of Melbourne. And in that article, you stated about truth-telling, not only must we talk, we must also help to overcome the often traumatic historical legacies and contribute to initiatives that redress the wrongs with respect and with regard to the rights of Indigenous peoples. What does that actually mean on the ground and within organisations, academic and bigger organisations and government?
1: I'm glad you called me out on that, because we were just having a talk before we started the interview about you running into the big lies out in a country town in Victoria.
0: Yeah.
1: And it is impossible in those circumstances when you're confronted with outright lies about our people to speak back to people who persist, I would say psychopathically, with these lies with any kind of respect and retain dignity for your own person. And so, as you said, you felt compassion for a person standing next to you who would have suffered greatly from the horrendous thing said, and you led them aside and said, let's go. And that, you know, it's a bit like violence, and it is violence.
0: Sure.
1: It is violence. It's verbal violence. And in the face of violence, you have two choices. You can stay and slug it out, or you can walk away from it. And very often, outright lies are expressed with such violent intent, especially now with the rise of racism, with racism off the leash.
0: Yeah.
1: I would revise the statement that you quoted at me from the Pursuit article.
0: How would you revise
1: it? Okay, so for many Aboriginal people and, you know, a large part of the Torres Strait population who live on the mainland, not to deny that the people in the islands have suffered various kinds of trauma, but I think the trauma on the continent is, well, very well documented in the first place, and a very real condition that affects our health. And most of that trauma, people describe it as, you know, intergenerational trauma resulting from colonialism. Well, actually, the truth of the matter is, yeah, there's that for sure, but more so is the trauma of the everyday that we experience. And so by constantly referring to it as colonially generated intergenerational trauma, we ignore the everyday.
0: Yeah, of
1: course. And what you experienced is traumatic enough in itself. Let's call it for what it is. It's everyday racism in Australia now. And as I say, it's expressed with such violence, we have a choice. Do we engage with these fools or do we walk away? I think in most instances, it's tremendously important to walk away. Now, you and I don't have any special responsibility to speak to these racists. It's not our job. We're not paid to do it. We don't have an elected position that requires that we speak to them as if they were constituents. It's somebody else's job. It's not ours. So I think for our own good health, to maintain good health and equanimity in the face of relentless racism, we must walk away from it as often as possible. If, however, you put me on TV and I'm sitting opposite Pauline Hanson or Barnaby Joyce or Tony Abbott or Andrew Bolt or Alan Jones.
0: Interesting collection of people there.
1: Yeah, or Thomas Sewell.
0: Yep.
1: And I'm on a TV panel program with them and they say something that is untrue.
0: Yeah.
1: Or something that is racist. However much they try to disguise the essential racism, you know, making it a joke, for instance, then I would be required to address it because I'm in public, I'm voluntarily in public, being broadcast.
0: You're in a corner, for goodness sake.
1: I'm in a corner. However, see, there are guardrails. Now, you've got to be very precise. Are they racist or is what they are saying racist?
0: Therein lies the rub. How much of it is just political mileage and trying to get the racists on board to vote for the next elections?
1: Well, I have no doubt that there are some people who say extremely racist things who are indeed racists.
0: Of course.
1: But the problem now, and I've experienced this, in fact, I think what happened to me might be the tipping point. So I'm trying to remember her name. One of those mongrel journalists who hunts down stories and distorts them and starts culture war. Right? So I was in Bunbury in Western Australia during the Voice campaign and I was speaking to an audience and I was asked some questions.
0: Mm.
1: People are saying this, people are saying that, and of course they were lies. There were so many lies were told about the constitutional proposition, the constitutional question. Our job was to constantly answer these lies, right? And I said, these statements are informed by racism and stupidity.
0: And what was the response then?
1: Well, there was a big man sitting down the front and I caught him out of the corner of my eye and he was filming me on his phone.
0: Oh, yeah.
1: And I thought, oh, okay, he's going to take that back to the local club and get a few free beers or something. But no, he shot it straight through to who put it all over the media as Marcia Langton calls Australians racist and stupid.
0: Oh, my God.
1: When it's not what I said.
0: Yeah.
1: Right? And so that was the tipping point, and there was a pile-on, a vicious pile-on. Then all of them jumped in, you know, Jacinta Numpy-Jimper Price and Warren Mundine, Warren Noongai Mundine.
0: I wish we were filming this, you know, so the audience.
1: And, you know, the whole advance-funded crew jumped in and said I was the racist for calling decent white Australians racist.
0: You evil woman.
1: Right? So... So from after that point, everybody who called out racism was the racist.
0: Yeah.
1: And you can attribute the MAGA alternate reality to the master of culture wars. You'll remember there was a lovely young boy, Quade, from up in North Queensland. He suffered from dwarfism.
0: Yes, of course.
1: And he suffered extreme bullying and racism at school in Cairns. And his mother posted a video on a social media platform of him sitting in the car after school sobbing.
0: I remember this,
1: about the viciousness at school.
0: Yeah.
1: And then all the types. And there's one in the United States, and I can't remember her name. I don't think she's game to come back to Australia because she is really a piece of work. They piled on this little boy. He was 7 years old at the time. And it was a witch hunt. It became a global witch hunt.
0: It was brutal, yeah.
1: It was brutal. They accused him of being 18 years old. His mother posted the video to make money. He was lying. It was just horrendous.
0: Mm.
1: And it became so awful for the family. You know, they had to protect their son and themselves from the viciousness because he was Aboriginal and had dwarfism and so double target for lunatic racists, right? Thank God our celebrities, our Hollywood celebrities stepped in, started a defence campaign for him and fundraising, and they gave him a part in a movie, one of those Mad Max movies, right?
0: Yep, I remember, yep.
1: Yeah, I went to watch it just to see him perform, and he had a significant part and he was very good for a little kid, did his job very well, and so people tried to step in, assist him and his family to mend and heal the harmful poison of these media folk.
0: So I want to bring it back, though, to the truth-telling component.
1: Okay,
0: itself.
1: So you've got to tell the truth, right?
0: Right.
1: If you're a decent human being, you've been brought up to tell the truth.
0: Yep.
1: Or at least not tell an outright lie. You know, there's an expression, little white lies,
0: yes,
1: right?
0: Yep.
1: So, you know, we don't say to people, my God, you look horrible in that dress, right? You know what I mean?
0: I know exactly what you mean.
1: So the concept of truth has its limits as well, especially in relation to how well we might be able to practice truth-telling on any given day. We grow up taught to respect, not to blurt out that they look dreadful in a dress or in a hairstyle or something, you know. And we grow up trying to be polite and respectful to people. That's how we're brought up as Aboriginal people, isn't it? Especially our generation. I mean, I'm a lot older than you, but I can see the same upraised, you know, the same kind of socialisation in you. But all of those tenets of a civil life, a decent life, have been completely rejected by elements of society in politics, in the media, in the entertainment business, in social media, especially in the online environment. It explains why truly evil people are tolerated for decades, even though the terrible things they do to people are a public secret. Therefore, I have to say to you, we have to be a lot smarter about truth-telling. I have to zip it and not say things like, well, saying that our Constitution says X, Y, and Z is not true. Our Constitution does not say that, and such statements are informed by racism and stupidity. I shouldn't say that anymore, because in the new One Nation MAGA environment, I will be labelled by thousands of white Australians as the racist, and that is not helpful at all.
0: I just want to go to you being labelled as one thing or the other, and look, we need to go back and address the bit of the elephant in the room. After 2023, you really suffered the slings and arrows of outrageous fortune and racism in the media and across the broader community. You've been talking about how we need to manage this racism, we need to manage the lies that come at us all the time. I think the audience would like to know, how did you manage to keep going, not after the defeat of the referendum, but after the massive amount of negative media that you and others such as Thomas received during 2023 and post-2023, because it was huge?
1: I think I was particularly a victim. And let's look at why that would be. Why was I the main target for viciousness, racism and stupidity? Why was I the target? Well, it's because A, I'm Aboriginal.
0: Yep.
1: B, I'm female, a woman. And C, I'm very well educated.
0: So tick, tick, tick. Three ticks.
1: So therefore, I am the primary target of ignorant, hateful people, because I don't just represent, I am everything they hate.
0: So how did you manage it?
1: It tells you who these people are.
0: But how then did you manage it? Because it was relentless.
1: Well, just say you're a grandparent and you've given up a week to babysit the grandkids and they're all two-year-olds.
0: Yeah, I think I know where this is going.
1: Yeah, it's pretty obvious, isn't it? Okay. So when they smash plates and annoy the dog, pull the dog's tail, et cetera, you say to yourself, they're just two-year-olds, and you work out a strategy for managing the chaos.
0: Yeah.
1: Their chaos, right? So I really do want younger Indigenous Australians to understand this, because they're so deeply hurt by the racism. You have to remember that the people who say these things, especially those who say them willfully, deliberately to cause harm, are like the two-year-olds smashing plates. I don't feel a lot of compassion for them, because they're not actually two-year-olds.
0: Yeah.
1: I try hard to maintain my humanity in the face of, is it evil? Yes. It's evil, right?
0: Of course.
1: Wanting to cause harm to others willfully and deliberately is evil in my book. And so how do you manage evil in your life? What did I do wrong? I ask myself, what did I do wrong? And I look at myself closely. I made a strategic mistake, because I didn't look around the room to see if anybody was recording me. I thought I was amongst friends answering questions. I don't know who the was. I have no idea who that was. But I thought it was a group of Yes campaigners wanting me to answer their questions about how to campaign better.
0: Yeah.
1: But, you know, obviously they made it a public event, and a tragic mistake because I didn't look around the room to see if anybody was recording me. I thought I was amongst friends answering questions. I don't know who the was. I have no idea who that was. But I thought it was a group of Yes campaigners wanting me to

0: especially with the younger people, Aboriginal and Torres Strait Islanders in particular, that there needed to be a great deal of care and caution put in place in order to avoid re-traumatising. And you actually related the story about your daughter coming home from school one day, slamming the kitchen table and saying, "Mum, why didn't you tell me about the truth?" Let's explore what do we need to do in order to appropriately incorporate truth-telling into the education system.
1: I am the granddaughter of a man who was brought in from the bush as an infant with his twin brother to the Aboriginal settlement in the Upper Dawson Valley, where from the 1860s onwards, probably even earlier than that, there was a relentless and deliberate campaign to exterminate my grandfather's people.
0: Yeah.
1: Using the native police, and David Marr has written an excellent book about his own ancestor being involved as the white officer of the native police troop operating in that area called Killing for Country.
0: Right.
1: So I recommend everybody read it. And what happened in my grandfather's country decade after decade is a story of unrelenting horror. And yet people survived somehow. So my daughter, who's his great-granddaughter, is a direct descendant of that history. And I know how this has affected me. So I'm the daughter of third oldest sibling of my grandmother and my grandfather, who were born in the 1800s. So I'm very close to the frontier because I spent a lot of time with my grandmother. You know, I would see my grandfather occasionally. I remember going to the races in Brisbane with him in the, you know, the open paddock and being spoilt. It was lovely. But he and his twin brother were sent out from the Aboriginal settlement as indentured labourers to work on the stations because they were both brilliant horsemen. And so essentially, like a type of genocide, a colonial form of genocide,
0: of course, yeah,
1: through to a post-colonial form of slavery, I knew all of this from the time that I was very young. I remember asking my grandmother one Christmas, "What did you do on the station at Christmas time, Grandma?" Nana, I called her Nana. And she said, "We'd wash all the lace curtains and then we'd iron it all and we'd wash all of the Manchester and we'd lay out the Christmas table. We'd cook the Christmas dinner." And I'm waiting for her to tell me about the Christmas dinner she ate.
0: It wasn't for her, was it?
1: No, no. I said, "Oh, so what did you eat for Christmas dinner?" She said, "Oh, no, we weren't allowed to eat dinner. We were sent out the back to the woodpile." That was a shocking realisation for me. I didn't want my daughter to grow up being traumatised by these endless horror stories and the microaggressions of racism. I probably overprotected her, but at the same time, she's a very happy person. Whereas, you know, people who know me well know that I have a different view of the world, let's put it that way. I grew up in apartheid. My schooling, my early schooling was in apartheid towns, segregated towns in Queensland. Even the churches were segregated. So from a very young age, I could see racism very, very clearly. And so it gave me a certain outlook on the world. It toughened me up a lot. The situation for young people today is, and I'm complicit in this, and so are many parents like myself, we brought our children up to be happy. We wanted them to have a happy life.
0: What's wrong with that?
1: Well, what's wrong with that is that we didn't teach them the tools of resilience in the face of millions of Australians who want to make their lives unhappy.
0: Yeah.
1: That's what's wrong with that. And so, therefore, as a professional educator, I work in a university, it's my job to ensure that I don't cause harm to my students and I encourage my colleagues not to cause harm to students when teaching Indigenous studies.
0: How do you do that when you need to put the truth in there?
1: Well, I avoided the question for a long time by, well, it's not really avoiding the question.
0: Yeah.
1: It's actually managing the curriculum content. So it's 9 years ago now that I created the National Aboriginal and Torres Strait Islander Curricula Project here in this very building with funding from the Commonwealth Government to create curricular resources.

0: resources for Aboriginal and Torres Strait Islander Histories and Cultures, which is the title of the cross-curriculum priority. There are three of them in the Australian curriculum framework, and it is the one that is not implemented by teachers. Well, it certainly wasn't at that time. We find it a little more so implemented now, but only because we're encouraging teachers to implement the resources that are now available under a new form called ngarrnga.com, NGARRNGGA, which is a Wathaurong word given to us by a Wathaurong auntie. It means to know. What I did, and I thought about this very deeply, first of all, we have the challenge, knowing that teachers are too afraid to teach Aboriginal and Torres Strait Islander histories and cultures in the classroom because they're terrified of being accused of being racist by Aboriginal people. They're terrified of being persecuted in the school by principals, parents and citizens associations, white parents, you know, the whole white flight from schools syndrome.
1: Yes, of course.
0: And you've got to be careful about what you teach children so that it does conform with the Australian curriculum framework and is taught at the level and is taught in such a way as to meet the general expectations of the learning area. So I studied it long and hard and I figured, okay, the best way to do this, if we're going to start at grade five, which is about the right place to start, we ought to then give children a view of the Aboriginal and Torres Strait Islander worlds that is positive, not negative. See, I grew up in horrible schools in Queensland.
1: Mm.
0: Well, one English teacher read one of those horrible old colonial racist poems in class and expected us to recite it. Well, of course, the white kids did, and I stood up and said, no, I'm not going to, that's racist. I was promptly expelled. So what kind of content do you want to give children so that they grow up not immediately thinking Aboriginal people are dirty, stink, kill, thief,
1: so get rid of the deficit
0: cunning,
1: model.
0: Vicious, right? Subhuman, more like animals than humans. What kind of content do you give children so that they don't grow up with those stereotypes, those tropes about us that were in the textbooks?
1: Yeah.
0: So I thought, okay, one of the things that happens in the education systems is that everything that we, you and I as Aboriginal people, know about the world is obliterated, tabula rasa. It doesn't exist. Only British knowledge exists. Mm. Only Western knowledge exists. Anything else is superstition, right? And yet somehow, because I've studied anthropology, prehistory, I've followed all of the debates pretty closely for decades, our peoples have been here on this continent for a minimum of 65,000 years on the evidence, right? So how is it that they had no knowledge systems or that their knowledge systems were so febrile that they could be so easily be replaced by the Western knowledge system? Well, of course, it's one of the big lies, isn't it?
1: Yeah, of course.
0: It's a big lie. That's a technical concept, big lie. So let's put Indigenous knowledge into the curriculum. And I chose three areas for the very simple reason that these are the three areas where there is the most literature and the most research. And they're also very interesting. Astronomy, Indigenous astronomy, fire, and water. The research on these three topics is enormous. There's a huge literature on these three topics. There's a growing body of astronomers, Indigenous and non-Indigenous, and we have one of the real innovators here, an astrophysicist, Dwayne Hummaker.
1: Yeah.
0: And there's a huge website, aboriginalastronomy.com.au, with all the published research literature and videos. And so he and his colleagues, and he worked closely with elders. He published with the elders that wonderful book, The First Astronomers.
1: Yep, of course.
0: He and his colleagues have worked with elders and knowledge holders in Australia and various parts of the world and shown what Indigenous peoples know about astronomy. And so, for instance, Indigenous people in Sydney knew about the variability of Betelgeuse, long before Western astronomers did, because it's recorded in a story from that area. If you go through the records, to cut a long story short, you go through all the old colonial records, you find all of this astronomy. The colonials were writing down what Aboriginal people told them about the sun, the moon, the stars, clouds, and various other sky phenomena. And that continued well into the 20th century. So we know a lot about Indigenous astronomy as a result of the work of astronomers documenting it. It's called cultural astronomy, but it is a very important field of astronomy. A very large number of Aboriginal people in Australia and Torres Strait Islanders have contributed to the science of cultural astronomy.
1: Why is it that this subject in particular would be good in the classroom? Because it does seem to, of course, be anything but a deficit model. It's actually constructive, it's educational, it's positive. What are the other rationales to embed this within the classrooms?
0: Well, there are so many things to say about this. So, first of all, as you say, it's not a deficit content in the classroom. It opens up the children's minds to the idea that there are bodies of knowledge that were created by Indigenous people over millennia, and it is available to them. Once you know something from Indigenous knowledge, and kids are told, okay, get out your stellarium and go outside at 9 p.m. tonight and look up at the night sky. Can you see the dark emu? And so the stellarium is a, you know, wonderful program that you can download onto your computer, and it positions you under the sky as it is at the moment. And so kids can just go out there at night with their, or any time of the day as well, and look up at the sky, and the stellarium will tell them what they're looking at. But because they were in class learning about dark emu or any number of other Indigenous concepts about the night sky, the Milky Way itself, they have immediate access to Indigenous knowledge and the real world to which this Indigenous knowledge refers. So it is an exciting form of learning, and it gives them an understanding of how Indigenous people lived here, living under night skies as they did.
1: And it doesn't even need to be something that is just for the classroom. Sounds like this is an option for everyone to really start learning about some deep and meaningful truths that have been for so long hidden. Marcia, we do need to wrap it up, but I want to ask you one more question, and that is a call to action for all Australians. When it comes to truth-telling, when it comes to reconciliation, the one thing, a realistic thing, I'm going to ask you, Marcia, that you would ask all Australians to consider.
0: Think about what you want Australia to be for your children and your grandchildren. Do you want Australia to be the kind of dangerous, unsafe place where your children will run into hate speech, discrimination, xenophobia, racism, misogyny, violence? Or do you want a peaceful society where everyone is safe and has equal opportunity to advance in life? So that's the first thing. But secondly, how do we achieve that? Well, by showing respect for others, by being tolerant of others, by opening our minds to the realities of other people's existence. Why insist that there's only one way to live? Why insist that there's only one right skin colour? It's obviously nonsense, given world history and human history. It's a tiny, tiny, flea-sized concept of our existence as human beings. We can do better than that and live a full life and enjoy life and appreciate others. I feel very sorry for people who hate the majority of the world's population, but they don't understand that that's their predicament. So have a think about what you want for your own children and grandchildren and great-grandchildren. And if you do your research, not from Facebook, not from TikTok, not from Reddit, not from Instagram, but, you know, actual books, journals, science journals, history books that are published by reputable publishers, not vanity presses like one in Geelong. I better not go any further
1: with that. We've mentioned enough names in this episode for the day.
0: So, do your own research doesn't mean going to Facebook. Do your own research means probably going to a library.
1: Foreign concept for many Australians, unfortunately. Mm. Aunty Marcia Langton, thank you so much indeed for your time, your thoughts and sharing with us today.
0: Thank you, Charles.
2: And that's pretty much a wrap for the mission this week. Thank you so much indeed for joining in. I hope you enjoyed that interview with Marcia Langton. I've got to say, out of all the interviews I've done over the past couple of years, that one really just sticks in my mind, which is why, quite frankly, I wasn't going to stop the interview. If she just wanted to keep going and talking about so much insightful stuff, I was not going to be the person who brought a stop to that. And of course, if you'd like to re-listen to that interview, you can always get onto our website, which is Vic Aboriginal News, one word, vicaboriginalnews.com.au. That interview, along with all the interviews we do, is on the website, along, of course, with a full transcript. So you can get on there, listen to all the interviews at your leisure. And don't forget, if you've got any thoughts or suggestions for interviews or themes for interviews, then you can always use our contact form and let us know. A lot of what we do is actually based on suggestions that come in from our listeners to this program and to other radio stations that carry our content and, of course, the Van Talks podcast. One thing, Marcia did mention a fellow by the name of Dwayne Hamaker from Melbourne University and his amazing work in regard to Indigenous astronomy. I'm really pleased to say that in a couple of weeks, I hope to be bringing you an interview with Dwayne. I've got an interview set up with him for Thursday to talk about this very matter and just dive into the scientific excellence that's been demonstrated by Aboriginal and Torres Strait Islander people over the millennia in understanding the stars and how it all works. So that interview hopefully will be coming up in the mission in a couple of weeks, along, of course, with many others. But we do want to hear from you. So any ideas you have, let us know. Once again, to all the listeners from across the network, from the Community Radio Network and National Indigenous Radio Service, thank you so much indeed for joining in and for all the great messages. Look, until next time, thanks again. And don't forget, regardless of everything that comes across your bow that may disrupt the flow of your life, as Jimmy Cliff told us in 1969, if you want it to be, it can be a wonderful world full of beautiful people.
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0: 45 RPM, good times and wonderful memories. Elton John, Benny and the Jets. If you've ever gone looking for information about that song online, you quickly learn the spelling of Benny is not consistent throughout the world. In the UK and Australia, it's Benny with a Y. And in the US, it's Benny with a IE at the end. No matter how you spell it, it was a top five hit here. Time for more of your calls. Frank, what did you want to hear?
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0: 45 RPM with 48 Crash, Susie Quattro, a number one song here. Coming up, a classic Aussie single that gets a classy remake in the US, giving it a soul MOR vibe. Cam will be talking more about that in his Lost 45. Next, Linda talks to the singer of a song sometimes called Someday I'll Have Money. It's the number one track from a Melbourne band that released blues-orientated songs under one name and singles with a pop flair with the letters of its name reversed. Now, who could that be? Aussie Legends next on 45 RPM.
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3: 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The group, led by singer, songwriter and guitarist Mike Rudd, left a legacy of innovative and imaginative music, including the song I'll Be Gone, Mike Rudd.
4: So I think we have had an impact on a lot of Australian musicians. And that makes me feel very humble, actually, because we're constantly coming across musicians that claim that we inspire them to do this or that. And I think that's probably our legacy. You know, we did something that was unusual and unique and at least gave the kind of beacon there for people to hang on to, that you can do that kind of stuff. You can go out on a limb and play that your own music and hang in there. And what we've got, we mightn't have a hell of a lot, but we've got integrity, I guess, that people keep on saying that. And I guess we've got a little bit of respect as well from musicians, and I think that's terrific.
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0: 45 RPM with the Aussie band generally known as Spy vs. Spy. They were big in the 80s, tackling political issues including racism and homelessness. Still to come, our earworm. It's a song about relaxing on Sunday afternoons. Next, a much-loved Aussie singer who had a hit in Australia with this great song remakes it in the US with Motown producer Frank Wilson and members of the Stevie Wonder Band, including Ray Parker Jr. This is next on 45 RPM.
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3: Long recognised as an Australian jazz and soul icon, Renee Geyer shot to fame in the 70s with a string of hit singles, including Stairs and Whispers and It's a Man's Man's World. Throughout her 50-year career, Renee recorded more than 15 albums and was known for her rich, soulful, husky vocal delivery. She was an in-demand session singer who worked on numerous projects for the La-Di-Das, Dragon, Men at Work, Richard Clapton and Jimmy Barnes, as well as international acts such as Joe Cocker, Sting and Neil Diamond. In 1976, Renee travelled to Los Angeles to record the album Moving Along with revered Motown producer Frank Wilson and a host of American session players, including members of Stevie Wonder's band such as Ray Parker Jr. A reviewer in Cashbox said the project showcased the dynamic interpretive qualities in her voice with material that ranged from disco to MOR. While the album didn't secure a lot of traction in the US, it's highly regarded by fans and collectors as it contains some of her best work. A feature of the album was a re-recorded version of Heading in the Right Direction, which was originally recorded in Australia for her 1975 project Ready to Deal. It's around a minute shorter than the local recording, smoother with classy arrangements from Frank taking Renee down a soul MOR path. On Lost 45s, this is the US single version of Heading in the Right Direction from Renee Geyer. I think it is the definitive version of the song. See if you agree. I'm Cam for 45 RPM.

45 RPM, the Zombies, time of the season. A hit in Australia, the US, Canada, and several European countries, but not in the group's homeland, Britain. Thanks to Cam for today's Lost 45, Linda for Aussie Legends, Ward for the quiz, Newman for the history of pop, as well as Neil and Frank for your requests. 45 RPM is coming to you from the Pulse in Geelong and is heard nationally throughout the Community Radio Network. To take us out, our earworm. It's a song from the songwriting duo Steve Marriott and Ronnie Lane. The words were inspired by a feud with Marriott and his neighbours. A couple of things to listen out for. At 51 seconds into the track, the backing quotes the Colonel Bogey March, and at 1 minute 45, he quotes Satisfaction from the Stones. The end of the song dissolves into birdsong and church bells. This is the Small Faces with Lazy Sunday. I'm Wes J. On behalf of the team, thanks for sharing part of your day with us on 45 RPM.

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0: 45 RPM, John Farnham and his fourth top 10 hit in the 60s, One. A bit of background on the song. Harry Nilsson wrote it and released it as a single. Then Three Dog Night got hold of it, and it became their first gold record in the US. John Farnham released it here. Neil's been waiting patiently on the line. What can I do for you?
1: We Don't Talk Anymore by Cliff Richard, which was written by an Aussie, I think, called Alan Tarney.
0: What's your connection with that?
1: Well, it was the first song I actually liked of Cliff Richard, and it wasn't until I saw him in concert that I actually realised how good he actually was. 45.

0: 45 RPM, Cliff Richard, We Don't Talk Anymore. I remember seeing Cliff perform that song in the UK in the late 70s at a festival outside of London. It was great. This hour, we look at the biggest selling 45s this week across the decades. Ward Lake has a fun quiz about songs from artists who have passed. And Newman features a song that was a massive hit from the year that saw the American space station Skylab crash in Esperance. The history of pop next on 45 RPM.
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3: The Countdown Awards were introduced in 1979. The girl who gave us Goosebumps, Christy Allen, was voted most popular female. John English won the Most Popular Male Award and also won a Logie for Best New Talent for his role in the TV miniseries Against the Wind. The soundtrack featured his top 10 hit, Six Ribbons. And another local TV program that birthed the hit was Prisoner. The theme song, On the Inside, was recorded by Lynn Hamilton. 10 years later, it also charted in the UK. Many music lovers were enjoying a breakfast in America. The album by the UK band Supertramp was the year's best-selling album. Some preferred A Breakfast at Sweethearts, the new album by Aussie rock band Cold Chisel. It was the year's best-selling local album. And there was even Fate for Breakfast, which was dished up by Art Garfunkel and was Art's best-selling solo album. Some of the bigger disco hits in 1979 included Gloria Gaynor's I Will Survive, La Freak by Chic, and Michael Jackson's Don't Stop Till You Get Enough. Even rock acts like Kiss and Rod Stewart were caught up in its influence when they recorded respectively I Was Made for Loving You and Do You Think I'm Sexy? UK band Blondie also gave a disco feel to Heart of Glass, a song that was originally recorded in 1975 under the name Once I Had a Love and was much slower with a blues reggae vibe. The 79 version from Blondie stayed at number one for 5 weeks.
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0: 45 RPM, Aretha Franklin with her take on the Beatles song Eleanor Rigby. It reached 23 on the charts in Brisbane. Coming up, the biggest tunes this week from across the decades. Next on the quiz, Ward focuses on tunes from major acts who've passed and become part of the big band in the sky. 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
3: Well, just how much of a music whiz are you? Here's your chance to find out. Each time we put three sets of questions to you to see if you're an expert, fan, or even a casual listener. You can participate wherever you are. There are no numbers to ring and no prizes. Today's questions are about singers that have passed. Thanks to Mark in Torquay in Victoria for the questions. Are you ready? Let's begin. Question one. What do Karen Carpenter, Mama Cass Elliot, and Led Zeppelin's drummer John Bonham have in common? Question two. How did 50s legends Buddy Holly, Ritchie Valens, and the Big Bopper die? And what 70s song immortalized their death? And question three. In the Righteous Brothers song Rock and Roll Heaven, what were the achievements of Jimi Hendrix, Janis Joplin and Otis Redding that allowed them to sing or play in the Heavenly Band? Here's some thinking music.

0: And now the answers. Question 1. What do Karen Carpenter, Mama Cass Elliott, and Led Zeppelin's drummer John Bonham have in common? The answer? Karen, Cass, and John all died at the age of 32.
1: She's buying a stairway.
0: Question 2. How did 50s legends Buddy Holly, Ritchie Valens, and the Big Bopper die? And what 70s song immortalized their death? The answer? Buddy, Ritchie, and the Big Bopper all died in a plane crash. Their deaths are immortalized in the Don McLean song, American Pie.

And question three, in the Righteous Brothers song Rock and Roll Heaven, what were the achievements of Jimi Hendrix, Janis Joplin and Otis Redding that allowed them to sing or play in the Heavenly Band? The answer, in the song Jimmy Gave Us Rainbows, Janis took a piece of our hearts and Otis brought us all to the dock of the bay. Jimmy.

So how did you go? If you got one right, that's great. If you got two, you did well. And all three, congratulations. You're a genius. 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There she was, just a walk.

0: 45 RPM, the Rolling Stones, It's All Over Now, one of their best. And all I ever wanted, now let's look at the number one tunes on this day when we were growing up. 60 years ago, Ringo Starr got his first number one as a member of the Beatles with Yellow Submarine. Paired with Eleanor Rigby, it held the top spot for 8 weeks.
1: We all live in a yellow submarine, yellow submarine, yellow submarine.
0: 50 years ago, ABBA scored a 2-month run atop the Australian charts with Dancing Queen, the song for which they're best known to.

And 40 years ago, Madonna scored her fourth Australian number one with Papa Don't Preach. The lyrics, the first of its kind, tell the story of a teenage girl telling her father she's pregnant and asking him not to judge.

0: 45 RPM with Madonna's Angel. It held the top spot in Australia for 4 weeks. Next hour, a classic Aussie single is remade in the US, giving it a classy soul MOR vibe, and it becomes our lost 45. That's in the next hour on 45 RPM.
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1: BBC News with Sue Montgomery. The United States is marking the 25th anniversary of the September the 11th terror attacks on New York and Washington. Moments of silence were held at a memorial ceremony at Ground Zero, where Islamist militants flew two of four hijacked airliners into the Twin Towers of the World Trade Center. Families of the victims and dignitaries, including all living former US presidents, attended. The current president, Donald Trump, spoke at a ceremony at the Pentagon, where another of the planes struck.
2: Today we renew the sacred oath that we first swore in there. Names a quarter of a century ago. We will never, ever forget. That's why we fight today.
1: In Yemen, the Iranian-backed Houthi movement says its military has taken control of 5,400 square kilometers of territory in regions bordering the Red Sea in recent fighting. Speaking anonymously, officials with the Saudi-backed Yemeni government have told the French news agency that the Houthis now control the west coast of Yemen, including territory bordering the crucial Bab al-Mandeb Strait. The strait lies on an important route for Saudi oil exports. The Houthis say the waterway remains open except to Saudi vessels. Kasra Naji from BBC Persian has this assessment.
3: What we can say with certainty is that Iran is very happy today that the Houthis have got control of the whole coastline of the Red Sea, and they've got control of Bab al-Mandab, this big choke point. This is what they wanted, and it shows that the war is spreading.
1: The UN says at least 46,000 people have been displaced in Yemen since Houthi fighters launched their offensive against government forces last week. The International Organization for Migration says the number of displaced is rising at an alarming pace. Abdu Sattar Essoev is chief of mission for the organization in Yemen.
4: Some of those households have been displaced already, so it's the second, third time of displacement for these people. So these people are trying to move to safety, but also hoping that they can go back. So there is hope in their eyes as well. So for them, this situation has been somehow ongoing for the last 12 years of the conflict.
1: A new record is about to be set for the Atlantic hurricane season, with not a single hurricane yet formed in the region. Today has been the record up to now in the period since satellites started monitoring weather patterns in the early 1960s. The unusually quiet period has been linked to a still strengthening El Niño phenomenon of warming in the Pacific Ocean. BBC News. Members of Parliament in Britain have voted down a new attempt to legalise assisted dying in England and Wales.
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10: 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First away is Pain in the Neck, followed by What a Bore. Then comes Who Cares What the Quinella Pays. A length further back to There Goes the Rent Money.
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When the wind has blown from the north for days and the smoke clouds denser grow. When the sun is hidden by a blood-red haze and the rivers and the creeks are low. That is the time of the big red steer, the season of drought and dread. And the firefighters, they gather from far and near as the distant sky turns red.

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Over mountain peaks, rivers and creeks, he flies in his wild career, and is death alike for the strong or the weak, who meet with a fierce red steer.

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Yes, the fierce red steer is here. There's a sudden hush and a sense of doom stealing over the lofty range.

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Just 17.

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song is a song I wrote when I was in Italy, and it is one part of a three-part song that was written for the movie Sacco and Vanzetti. They were probably our most famous political prisoners in this country, who got the royal treatment, so to speak. And all of the words are taken from letters from Vanzetti. One part of a three-part song that was written for the movie Sacco and Vanzetti. They were probably our most famous political prisoners in this country, who got the royal treatment, so to speak. And all of the words are taken from letters from Vanzetti.

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0: 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He may exist on nuts and berries or then again on missionaries. 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However, if he wanted to get together with a few of his friends and put a show on 93.7 Edge FM, I'd ask him to ring the station, 64924202.
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happy to be here, and we hope that we'll find a tune somewhere among our repertoire today that you'll enjoy very much. 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It goes like this. 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

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Yeah. 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

Well, good morning, folks, and welcome to Booze Country Muster on this brisk start to the morning in the valley. Yes. I didn't like getting out of the old fart sack this morning, I can tell you. It was beautiful and warm in there. But anyway, I fixed that. I've got a thing called the aircon going up here at the moment. Got it nice and warm now. And good morning to my old friend Pauline out there at Brogo. Yes, Pauline's always up and listening, as she does every Saturday morning. Always nice to know that. And, of course, my old good friend Colin Lorraine out there at Griffith. They're always up and... But they've got a big weekend on this coming up shortly. Ah, he's a good old bloke, my old mate Cole. I'll tell you that. And Joan Warwick up at Bigger. Good on you, Joanie. And, of course, my old mate Dodgy. He's up and about too. He's out there at West Wyalong. He's listening away as well. Good on you, Dodgy. Haven't heard from the Moggy Mayor of late. I think he's gone into hibernation. Don't know what's happened to the Mog Mayor. And Del, it's nice to know that you're up and about listening too, Del. Got a new listener now, a new fan. I don't know about a fan, but good friend anyway. Nice to know that you're up and about listening. And I've got a great show lined up for you today, folks. Well, I think it's a good show. I've got to put it together, of course, so it's got to be a good show. Just got to find it now on this little computer thing of mine here. Oh, God. I have trouble every week with all this. But anyway, without any further ado, and who have I missed out on? Oh, of course, Mindy and Mel. They're always about listening. Oh, Mel'll have to be listening because he can't do it much. He can't move much. Anyway, Mindy be up to feeding the dogs. Here we go. A bit of TJ McKay to get us going. 50 to 1. Whoops. Start your bugger.

0: That's Little Old Church on the Hill. That's from Justin Stanley and Wayne Horsburgh. He can yodel at Wayne Horsburgh. Buying Back the Farm from Paul Costa. 50-1 from TJ McKay. 8:20 and you're listening to Blues Country Muster on 93.7 Edge FM. 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

0: That's a beautiful duet with Melinda Snyder and Michael Carr, Wearing White. In the West from Tommy Curtin, Dunroman Station from the one and only Tanya Kernighan. 8:33 and you're listening to Boost Country Muster on 93.7 Edge FM. Yeah. Wow. What a day. What a day. Here we go, a bit of Jimmy Haynes. This is different, I can tell you.
1: Dipso Dan is a man who can strike any time. You rarely get any warning. He's thrown out of the pub as the minister passes, late on a Saturday morning.
2: G'day there, Reverend, says Dipso Dan. You got any good tips today?
3: Well, says his reverence, lunch might be a good thing for you, I'd say.
2: Thanks for that, Reverend. Good on you, says Dan. I never forget what I'm told.
3: And to himself he mutters, I've never heard of lunch.
2: It must be a two-year-old.
3: Back in the pub goes Dipso Dan, because the drinking day is still young, and the first thing he sees is this bloody big sign. It says lunch is 12 to 1.
2: Look at the odds, says Dipso Dan. That's got to be worth a chance.
3: But a firm hand grips his collar and another the seat of his pants and he's back on the street, but now he's obsessed.
2: At lunch might be a goer. I'll get down to the Royal and back, it says Dan, before the odds get any lower.
3: So Dan heads off to the other pub at the other end of the shops. Halfway down, there's the Chinese restaurant. And that's exactly where Dan stops. And he stares at the sign in the window. It says lunch is 11 to 2.
2: They're backing the thing for a fortune, says Dan. The minister must have knew. Fancy missing out on 12s is just the thing to spoil me afternoon. Oh, hurry up. I'll back it at the Royal.
3: On he goes and he's almost there when he stops with a strangled yell. Lunch, 1 to 2, says the blackboard sign at the door of the Royal Hotel.
2: Struth, there's bloody odds on. I missed it, says Dan. Me chances of a fortune is wrecked.
3: And then he slides down the wall of the Royal Hotel. Booze and exercise take their effect. He sleeps through the paddy wagon ride, but he wakes when they lock the cell. He hears them walking away with the keys and he knows he'll have to yell.
2: I want to know about lunch, says Dan. And I've got a terrible thirst.
3: Well, it's bad luck about lunch, the sergeant yells back, because I'm telling you, sober up first.
2: Oh, sober up first, eh, says Dipso Dan. So much for the minister's hunch.
3: He lies down on the bed.
2: Sober up first, eh? Thank God I didn't back lunch.

That's Debo Hill from Norma O'Hara Murphy. In my own hometown from Graham Connors. Yeah. Lunch with Despo Band from Jimmy Haynes. It's pretty well done, that, I thought. I'll just chuck that in there for a little bit of humour. Ah, 8:43 and you're from the Bruce Country Muster. Here we go, bit of a lease.

0: That's You Gotta Believe from Jane Denham. That's one of the more quieter ones, I might add. Better Weather from Denver. The Lady Bushranger from Elise Benfer. I like Elise as a singer, actually. She grows on you after a while. Yes. Righto. Got to get these ads on now.
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Another trip to Bunnings from the bushwhackers. 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Righto, folks, we now move on to the rock and roll segment. Jimmy and Lazza, Havers are up there. Got the Ouzo out, really, boys? Poor old St. Peter, he'd be up there. He'd be a raving lunatic by now with you pair around, I can tell you. And, of course, we started with Jimmy's favourite group, the Deltones. Here we go.

0: There you go, folks. That's the lawman himself, J.O.K. Move, baby, move. Wow. Blue Jeans from Skyhooks and Joni from the Deltones. Well, we now move on to the rough and tumble section. Yes, yes. All kids out of the room. Either that or put earplugs on. And anyone that doesn't like it, vacate the wireless. I take full responsibility. All onus is on me. So we're going to start off with the one and only, of course, Kitty Flanagan, followed by Genitalia, and of course, Cole to round it off. And I think Cole's the most tame one in the whole lot of this, actually. Anyway, here we go. We'll get it all over and done with, and I hope you've enjoyed. It's not that bad, but I think Kitty's the worst, as usual. You know what she's like. So if you don't like her, tune out. Here we go.
1: I was going back to explain about why I don't have kids and why, you know, there's another reason why I think it's wrong to have kids, you know, in your late 30s, because all my friends have done it. I've watched them, right? And the problem is, in all the years they haven't had children, what they've been doing is they've been reading books about having children. They've been studying. Some of them have gone to university. You can get a degree in it now. It's fantastic. They sit around, they have discussion groups with their friends. They'll watch DVDs about it, discuss all the questions. Oh, to smack or not to smack? I don't know. I don't know. There are arguments for both sides, aren't there? Should you not, to smack or not to smack? That is the question. Now, see, a teenage mum doesn't do that because she's an instinctive parent. Right? She's just running on instinct. She's standing there going, oh, to smack or shake? What is going to leave less evidence? That is the question. I saw this little kid, right? This kid was about that big. What's that, about 3, 7? Fuck, I don't know, whatever. Don't judge. Three? Yes? No? Yes, thank you, okay. Just don't want to get it wrong, people going, cross, 3, she's an idiot. It was a small one anyway, it was about that old. And use your words, Jemima. She was a girl, there we go, she was drawing on the wall with a crayon, right in front of me and the mum, just drawing on the wall with a crayon. Now the mum was a mature mum, she was about 35, hi. Yeah, I did, I left parenting a bit later in life, but oh, I'm really enjoying it. It's so rewarding, you know? And the great thing is we own our own house. We've got nice furniture, good carpet, really expensive crystal. So why not bring a child into that environment? Just makes good sense. And look at your body. At this age, it just snaps back to a sack of crap. She watches her child draw on the wall with a crayon. She comes over with Jif in one hand, sponge in the other, and she says, Sarah, sweetheart, did you do this? Did you do this? Standing there going, yes, she did. We just saw her. She doesn't. She just stands there going, Sarah, did you do this? Did you, sweetheart? Did you? Oh. There we go, that's better, isn't it? There we go, that's better, isn't it? Look at that, Mummy's wool's back to Magnolia, that's better, isn't it? What's that child just learned? Besides a very wanky word for white. She has learned nothing. See, I would come over with Jif and a sponge. Say, Sarah, sweetheart, did you know your name's actually pronounced Sarah? But your mum's pretentious. Now, did you do this? Did you do this? Did you? Oh, spit a Jif in the eye. Because that's a lesson, isn't it? Not going to do that again in a hurry, are they? No. Why? Because they'll be blind. Here's Sarah trying to find a crayon. And I know this might be the wrong time to try and tell you this, but I've probably done this bit ass about now, because I was about to say, I do actually really like children. I do. It's not the children I have a problem with at all. It's the mothers. And it's not even all the mothers, so don't get upset. And I'm not calling you mothers like that. I'm just saying it's a subset of mothers who are mothers, but who I like to call the mummies. Do you know those ones? They're called the mummies because they talk like a mummy. They have this really different voice that just appears. Like, as soon as they have a child, right? Oh, who enjoyed that mime of childbirth? Woo, there goes my kid. Someone catch it. Sorry, I'm sure it's much harder than that. Yeah. Once they have a child, they can't talk properly anymore. They develop this really odd voice. Okay, I can be having a normal conversation with my friend and then she gets this. Mom. She goes, oh, can you excuse me for a minute? I'll just deal with this. Sorry. Jordan, no. Mummy says no. Mummy's talking with the grown-ups now, isn't she? She's talking with the big people. Yeah, she's also talking in third person, which is a bit weird, but whatever. Ears on, listening. Mummy talking, ears on, listening. Thanking you. Mummy wants you to go and play with the little people, please. Go and play with Saffron and Aspidistra. Don't let that white trash Jasmineella in, though. When Mummy's finished talking, she'll help you put baby's shoe on, okay? Okay. Now, if they could just leave it at that, I could almost deal with it. But they never do. After that comes the next bit, which goes like this. They turn back and they go, see, if you just explain things to them clearly, they understand you and they respect you. Has anyone in this room ever looked down at the three-year-old on the receiving end of that and seen them looking back up at Mum like this? Uh-huh. Yeah. Yeah. Uh-huh. Oh. Bang on, Mum. Yeah, you're right. Yeah, yeah, yeah, yeah, yeah. Yeah, no, fair cop. I was rude. I was out of line. Yeah, yeah. No, okay, so I'll tell you what. I'll hang back. I'll play with the little people. And when I see you finish talking, not a minute before, I'll slide back in, ask for your attention then, and only then, because, hey, Mum, I understand what you're saying. And I respect you for it. And fuck knows I don't want any jiff in the eye from your friend.

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That means there's only one thing left to do. 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
0: 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I woke up this morning, the missus said you were drunk last night. I said I was not. I was socially excited. She said you were drunk. It took you over half an hour to get your underpants off. 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She said, what? 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

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But there's troubles I've had this week. There I was going through town doing 110 mile an hour. I went through 14 stoplights, hit two zebras on a zebra crossing. Went round the corner, went right up the back end of a cop car. Copper got out the car in the pouring rain, and bit of blood hanging off his forehead. 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He came straight over, he said, you stupid motorist. He said, didn't you see me? Oh, I said, I hit you, didn't I? He said, well, you're a silly boy. I said, well, I'm not getting wet. He said, don't you get smart with me. He said, you're going to do your licence for this. Well, I had to have a bit of a chuckle to myself. Haven't got one. 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

0: 5 in the morning, you won't be alive. 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
1: liver on the way.
0: But I'd rather get rid of that nagging touch. 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
1: What should he give?
0: Not so fast, Rover. Only got half a dozen tinnies left. Oh, it's quite cosy in here, really. And get the telly in and we could make a bit of a feature wall up the back there. Come on, cuddle up, son, me and you'll be right. Hats a boy.
2: Well, there you go. Bit of Col, bit of Jenny and a bit of Kitty. It's all in a bit of fun, folks. I hope you enjoyed it. Now, we'll have a word from our sponsors and then we'll move right on into the show again.
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Here's a song. This is all about a mechanical harvester or auto header, whatever you like to call them. They're used for harvesting wheat and sorghum and things like that. Years ago, they weren't called harvesters or headers. They were called a thrashing machine, and they were driven by steam. This is all about a steam-driven thrashing machine.

thrashing machine. 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
1: There you go, folks. 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Ballad of Joe Daly from Anita Ree. Young Gillaroo from the one and only Jeff Brown. Good entertainer, Brownie. Oh, gee, 9:40. We've well and truly gotten into the last bit of the show. It gets away when you're having fun, doesn't it? 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

0: That's the same mistake from Anne Kirkpatrick. Uncle Harry from Diane Lindsay. Cousins they are, Anne and Diane. Tomorrow from Pete Dennehy. That one's for you, Karen, tomorrow. Righto, folks, we haven't got much time left, so I better get on with it, eh? I've got another one more little ad to go through.
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That was Devil's Drive from Reggie Poole. Well, folks, that just about brings us to the end of the show for the week. I hope you've enjoyed it. I've certainly enjoyed presenting it to you. It's been another success, I think. I hope. Hope you've enjoyed it. So I'll let the worst fisherman on the Barcoo River, Tommy T. Maxwell, take us out with a traveller's prayer, and I shall see us all next week. So it's bye from me and my old mate here. He's doing it tough at the moment, but he's a fighter, this bloke. Here's Tommy and the Traveller's Prayer.